0: process of healing is not the same for any two people. Some people heal by embracing pain. Some people heal by neglecting pain. But regardless, one must find the way to allow the joys and simplicities of life to stand at the forefront of the present.
1: So that track that just finished was called Healing by Lox, spelled L-O-X. A new track from the new album, The Eight Gates, which came out at the end of June. An album that was apparently some of it's new. Well, the album was 6 years in the making, so it could be 5 years old, that track, but it's only been released recently. And the vocals are from Summer Pearl. And next we're going for another new one from Romare, who I haven't listened to in ages, but he has a new album out called Oblivion, which is out on the 18th of September.
2: That's the same as the other album.
1: Oh my God, two albums, one day.
2: Two albums, one day. That album was...
1: That's going to be a party that day.
2: I can't remember what it was called, Felucca now? Yeah.
1: Yeah.
2: Brilliant, there we go. Party on Bandcamp that day.
1: Anyway, the track is called Computer Love.

0: Okay, that just finishing was Beat Down Babylon by Junior Biles, which I absolutely love. And before that, we had a fantastic cover.
1: Thomas the Tank Engine.
0: No, that was the one I'm just about to say.
1: Yeah.
0: Oh, okay.
1: Before that.
0: Yeah.
1: Sorry.
0: Anyway.
1: Joe had a realisation. It sounds like Thomas.
0: It's a lovely cover of Rock Your Baby, and it's by Horace Andy. Also, side note is the cover of the record is pretty great as well. But yeah, just at the intro, I was like, God, this sounds a bit like Thomas the Tank Engine. But then it doesn't. Also a fantastic track. Before that, talking of fantastic tracks, was Lexus with Ring Up Miss Ellie.
1: That is.
0: Which is
1: so good, isn't it?
0: Yeah, I keep listening to that at the moment because it's summer and that's what you should be listening to.
1: Sounds about right.
0: Yeah. Anyway, we are going to switch things up. It is Jimmy Giuffre with The Train and the River.
1: Awesome. Let's go on a choo-choo.

0: What a pipe.
1: What a pipe. That was some... Wow, what a selection of lovely pipes.
0: Yeah,
1: over the last
0: pipe.
1: Few songs. But yeah, that pipes. Was some beautiful saxophone just there, as you pointed out.
0: As you should know.
1: Yeah. And that track was... So it's a live reimagining of the album Whispers of Rain. Which is by... Rain. It is, isn't it? It's the whole album is kind of based around or inspired by rain. And there's quite a lot of like harpy, twinkly rain sounds. It's a really beautiful album.
0: To the rest.
1: Yeah, I would definitely recommend it. It's a very kind of meditative album. That track was called Journey Home, and we haven't even told you who it's by yet. It is by Alina Bishishinska. And it's also with saxophonist Tony Kofi and production by Tolshi. Before that, we had the fantastic Astraea by Arms and Sleepers, which is from a forthcoming mixtape of songs, which I don't actually know when it's coming out. But anyway.
0: Arms and Sleepers is a great name.
1: Arms and Sleepers. What, is there a meaning to it that I'm missing?
0: I don't know. I just think it sounds good, don't you?
1: Yeah. No, I do like it.
0: Arms and Sleepers.
1: But anyway, the forthcoming mixtape is around his moving from Berlin to Bosnia and Herzegovina, where he was from, and kind of documenting that emotional process. And before...
0: It's got some great, like, reflective pieces in here today.
1: Yeah, I'm a reflective kind
0: Feels
1: of person.
0: Like we're doing a degree in music.
1: You did do a degree in music. And before that, we had Ancient Infinity Orchestra with Akshay from the new album It's Always About Liberation, which is out on the 24th of July on Gondwana Records. It's some beautiful flute in that we were enjoying, wasn't it?
0: Oh, I love flute. Jazz flute. All flute, maybe.
1: And then we're going to change it slightly, but I really, really enjoyed this next track. It's a new one from Space Africa, and it's called If This Is Hell, featuring Duan. I should point out, I shamelessly stole this from Late Junction, because I was listening to it the other day, and I was like, who is this? It's so, so good. And there's a whole new album coming out from Space Africa. I can't remember when, but I've already pre-ordered it. You should do that too.
2: I just got out of the day and I'm riding my bike back and I feel so young, like I'm pushing against the wind for the first time in my life. A majority of people are older than me and I'm a bit beyond and like a couple of revolutions ahead of me, and I don't know, I feel like I keep thinking that I'm in line, like running the same race, but the wind keeps pushing me further and further back. Like each time there's a tug on something, I make the mistake of looking behind me. I'm always thirsty if I think too hard, I'll lose a train of thought. It's not me, but it's me, but it's something I'm following, a shadow for a way shadow, the one that spins a two when you're approaching a street lamp and it makes you check. See, you did it again, you look behind you, bad dog, watching the bike and listening to Jillian Walters, her voice repeats times revelator. I'm watching the water make the concrete look like India ink. I used to spend so much time as a kid watching the inverse reflection. Imagine it was a portal to the inverse world. If I waited for the right moment, I could fall in. I think about my friend, how a friend's brother slipped on black ice and died. Short flamed. My day tells me to be careful as I go home, and each time I speed up, I feel the wheels slide beneath me, and then I slow down. I'm not really an adrenaline junkie, I'd like to be. I think death, the closeness of it, or risk perhaps on the heart, accelerates its healing to slow down time or speed it up. A second bleed never feels like 60 seconds. A near-death experience versus records of individuals saying that time slowed down for them, as if they had minutes, hours to contemplate what to do to meditate pain. So much of our my existence feels like I'm just trying to meditate pain. I say experts that some of those that fall in a near-death experience or a traumatic experience heard music. I flirt like a boy, I'm wearing a leather jacket and my hat is crooked to the side. I sit with my legs so far apart and you let my ego breathe. I think I need it, the shadow to see

fit, right? What was I saying too much? I think I'm a compulsive writer, compulsive thinker. I wouldn't even call myself a writer. There's so many that paint my more beautiful. It makes me able to tear the sky from this curtain rod. I think I'm just nervous and I have too much to say, too much to say, too much to say. Despite the fact that I don't talk much, at first impressions, I've got a lot to say. I hate time, I need time, I hate that we even invented the clock. It's incessant ticking, makes me want to throw up. It's weird, it's strange, you're stealing your time. Maybe I don't hate time, maybe I need time. I hate that I have to measure mark time.

capitalism. I hate that time. I hate that I don't have enough time. I hate that time is at fixed. Did you know that time is slower at the top of the other than at the bottom? Fact check me or don't. Or buy a grandfather clock. And what's the point of deja vu? Sometimes I feel as if I've lived my whole life before that. At the moment, my death, a big laugh will escape me. And one that has my real voice, the one that I use at night. No point of finger to the oblivion before it sucks me up. Just like that, you'll almost hear the end of the word I was about to say before it becomes clipped into nothingness. Where was I? Oh yeah, I hate that I need more time. I'm trying to find it. I avoid my phone. It gets straight up out of bed. I don't linger from one destination to the next. I'm telling myself this will only take 5 minutes. This will only take 5 minutes. This will only take 5 minutes to do. I miss my friends. I have them, but there isn't enough time. Despite living in a mile radius from most people in my life, I rarely see anyone. It's always new, new, new, new, new, next, next, next.

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I have the Jupiter planet symbol tattooed on my ring finger. I've married Zeus. That means expansion. It helps me fuck, but I'm retracting, compressing, glittering. 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Everyone's just trying their best. I think it builds a sadness in me because I imagine that being closer to people would make this ticking more bearable. Think about moving away. I'm moving closer to people. How close can I get? I'm not sure. I'm thankful that my roommates feel like a degree of family. Otherwise, it'd be me stuck in the room with that thing, the clock. I hate time. It makes me so self-obsessed, or capitalism. I hate the way I feel designed to be greedy, to be pressured, to not be, as Lauren Berlant has her book titled, I really want to read, to be inconvenienced by others. I so badly want to be inconvenienced, pulling my toe out from shadow, out from head, out from groin, out from spit, until the shadow can stand upright. I'm almost home now. I've been so cold lately. It seeps into my bones. Yesterday, my roommates asked me if I was going to be hot with that sweater on. Hot, hot, hot, hot, hot, hot, hot, hot. No, not yet. Not now. I've given up wondering or dreaming of an inverse world where I will magically fit in or maybe feel like I belong. I so desperately imagine a homecoming that has not happened. I walk through the door. Everyone claps. Wide grins on their faces. Everyone's wearing a college shirt that never wrinkles despite the fact that they've been laying down comfortable for hours. They pour me a drink and pat me back in the ways dads do. When they're scared to touch you. A single flower, my favorite flower, will be handed to me. In fact, I'll be stumbling in so much that everyone will make space for me to sit. Welcome down, and my chest will feel so warm. We won't use words because they understand me and I understand them. It'll be telepathy in a series of symbols or sounds. First boy I ever loved, I never had to talk to. Just point or start a half sentence and he'd understand. I wonder if that's what heaven's like.

0: tank. 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She been in there 30 days. 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Elizabeth did her best with the stress, teasing with a flirty face. Back in the early days, she'd a gack with a dock and a moth. Looking crack of a slag looking goth, prophesizing a man looking moth to a prodigal man of the cloth. The coffee had too much froth and tasted like chicken broth. Wedding cake, not a wedding trough. Smaller piece, Hyman Roth. And they envisioned that I made bad decisions as if I'm wishing. My mission is to go fly fishing with these freaks where the rocks and the Hudson meet. Gotta get them thoughts off these streets. Third gear, like Richard. Loose face, get richer. Third base, no pitcher. She stayed, you'll ditch her. Well played, go bigger. Well paid, go digger. On a Jones, harder than two stones and a hot plate, go figure. Going in won't be needing a map. Take forever inside of a trap. In a choke, but they feed me scraps. When she lets me go, I'll be needing a nap.
1: That was Old Friend by Pan Amsterdam, a new release from the new album Hot Potato, which came out on Friday. Bit of a different sound to that track. Right, we're coming to the end of the show.
2: The very end.
1: Which is sad, but also maybe you're up for listening to someone else now. So, you know, it might be best for
2: swings
1: everyone.
2: Swings and roundabouts.
1: either way, though, we'll be back in 4 weeks and hopefully with a very special guest from Colombia. And yeah, so I just want to say thank you. Thank you for listening. Thank you to Zephania for joining me.
2: It's a pleasure, as always.
1: We'll definitely have you back in the very near future.
2: Yeah.
1: And thank you wonderful people at Soho Radio. We're going to leave you with Taj Mahal's Shady Grove.
2: The perfect goodbye. Ciao.
1: Ciao.

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You're locked in to Soho Radio with myself, Jazzy, for the next 2 hours. And I'll be delivering the newest, the freshest, and the latest in dance music.

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1: Rock with me.
0: This is out on their label Formation. The track's called You Wanna Party.
1: You wanna party? Break it up and move your body.
0: I would, Girls Don't Sink, I would love to party with you. Setting the tone for the show tonight. And I've got more brand new music coming up from Bullet 2, Confidence Man, Alex Perez, Breakage, Shy Effect, Daphne, Notion, and a ton more. Oh! And for the last half an hour of the show, I'm going to go in the mix and play you 2016 bangers.
1: Rock with me.

That was DJ Jackham with Step Up. Track incoming is everyone's favourite Australian duo, Confidence Man with Young London. And I'm going with the instrumental. I do love a vocal, but the instrumental is banging.

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Track's called Rampage. And track coming up is Trigger Happy and Meme. Literally spelled M-E-M-E. Meme. Maybe it's meme. I don't know. Meme. Track's called Only Love.

Pump It Up by Scrapper and Juni, J-U-N-I. Track before that was Sensu with Put It Down. Going in to a bit of drum and bass next. Bit of drum and bass, bit of jungle. We've got Shy FX, Alex Perez, Breakage, and the re-recorded version of the legendary jungle track The Burial by Jumpin' Jack Ross, aka Leviticus.

stunner of a roller. It's of course by Alex Perez, my favorite, one of my favorite D&B producers of all time. The track's called Reminisce. And incoming is Breakage, one of my other favorite

There we go. Bit of drum and bass for you. You heard Alex Perez with Reminisce, Breakage, Wonder, Level 2 with Blurred, Jumper Jack Frost with The Burial, The Mademoiselle Edit, and ShyFX and King with 100. ShyFX is... Oh.

think, I don't know, this might be a bold statement, this might be my favourite track of the whole show. That was Zero with I Just Want You. I'm a sucker for a bass line, guys. Track before that was Chesco with Pointless. You also heard Daphne with Have You a Sec? And track underneath is You Know by Notion and Cubs.

track underneath is Notion and Club with You Know. And track coming in is RSCL and Dim Flow, D-I-M-F-L-O, with Miracle. And you know how I said I'm sucker for a bassline on previous shows? I'm a sucker for a horn section. I'm a sucker for some strings. I'm a sucker for some 90s rave keys. Well, I'm also a sucker for a sample. And this track samples a dance classic by Fragma, Toka's Miracle. I think I was about like 12 when that came out. So yeah, takes me back. After this track, I'm going in the mix with 20

I had my hands in the air for the last half of that track. Right, I'm going to go in. Well, I've already been in the mix, but I'm going in to my 2016 throwback mix. I might do this for every show, who knows? But I'm going to kick off. I'm going to bring it down a bit, first of all. This has been way too high for the last few tracks. And I'm going to, yeah, kick off with Eats Everything, Big Discs. Within this mix, I've also got some Tiga, some Muramasa. I've somehow doubled up. I've got another Scream track and a ShyFX remix. And I'm actually gonna finish it off with a bit of Grime. But yeah, in the meantime, here is Eats Everything with Big Discs. This was a big track in 2016. Couldn't get enough.

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1: Tiga, Planet E. Loved that track when it came out in 2016. And this was everywhere in 2016. You could not escape this song, and it still holds. Protégé with Who Knows, the Shy FX remix.

0: This is Ainae with Homeworld. Charlie Bricks on the vocals, and this is the Break remix. This one was a Percy for me in 2016. I had this on repeat. I don't think you had Spotify rap back then, but if you did, this would have been right up there in my top five. Going in to some Muramasa now with Lovesick. Obviously, I'm playing the ASAP Rocky vocal version because I'm still obsessed with this man.
1: The weather cold, the weather so chill, chilly, willy, penguin feather road. Cause I'm sipping, yeah, that so. Yeah, stepping stone. Oh, they acting up. Get your weapons wrong. They only

Muramasa featuring ASAP Rocky with Lovesick. And I'm going to play you some K.A. some K.A. after this, because in 2016, Kano released Maid of the Manor, and I'm going to say that was my album of the year in 2016. Absolute timeless album. Couldn't even pick a track off there. I just went with this one because, as you know, I love me some horns.

0: button. 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
1: Man like Kano with three wheel ups featuring Wiley and Giggs. And somehow it's the end of the show. So I'm going to close with this. We're bringing it down.
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Hello and welcome to Soho Radio. This is Emma Rose here on my own this month for Roaring Twenties Radio. But fear not, we have Matt's roundup sent to us from Leeds, and we have some tracks selected by Selena, who is a bit sick and cannot join us today. But coming up later in the show, we have an exclusive play of a track from Lima, Igor and Raven Chacon for the Sao Paulo Biennial. You'll be hearing more about that later. And yes, plenty of music, Matt's roundup and some art chat from me. All right, well, welcome to a new show, welcome to a new year. Here is a new track. This is a song by Anna Micah, and it's called Parallel.

Hello everybody, you are listening to Roaring Twenties Radio on Soho Radio, your monthly show for art, culture, books, politics and activism. My name is Matt Abbott and I am bringing you a bite-sized roundup from up in Leeds. It won't be as long as the usual roundup, but we're at the turn of the year, things are still getting going. This is just a little bite-sized roundup just to keep you in the loop. So I've selected a trio of events from London. First up, Thursday the 15th of Jan. As always, you've got to check out Outspoken Live. So they're at the South Bank Centre.

as usual, and tickets are £15 plus booking fee. And this time, some of the team behind Outspoken are doing a set. So we've got poetry from Anthony and Axel Guru and host Joelle Taylor. You also have a poetry set from Holly McNish, who, of course, is one of the biggest poets and spoken word artists in probably in Europe right now. And you'll be treated to music by Kerim Kamar and The Halfway Kid. So that is on Thursday, the 15th of Jan, at the South Bank Centre Outspoken Live. On Friday, the 23rd of Jan, you can see the Poetry Review Winter 2025 in-person launch. So that's at the Poetry Cafe, and it's free. The poets performing on that night are Imogen Cassels, Rachel Long, Jean Sprackland, and Eric Yip. And there's also an option to join and watch that online. If you can't make it, for whatever reason, if you can't get in London or if you're based nowhere near London, there is also an option to join online. So if you go to the Poetry Society's website and go to the What's On section, you can get your free tickets either way. Friday, the 30th of Jan, you can see the Poetry London Annual Showcase. So this is at RSA House, and tickets are £5 plus booking fee. And on the bill is Isabel Gallimore, Pascal Petit, and Niall Campbell. So that's three fantastic poets there for a really cheap price. So they're my three picks for January 2026 for poetry events in London. If you are north of the border, there are, of course, loads of events taking place all around Scotland for Burns Night. And if you are offensively young, you can apply to take part in this year's Roundhouse Poetry Slam. So if you are a poet aged 18 to 25 and you think you've got what it takes to compete for the crown of the Roundhouse Poetry Slam champion, then you have until Monday the 19th of January at 10 a.m. to apply. So just go on the Roundhouse website. That's Monday the 19th of January at 10 a.m. If you know somebody who might be up for applying for that, give them a shout and tell them to have a look, because it is a really game-changing opportunity. So I've picked out two poetry books as well. I've picked out a collection, which is on pre-order, and a pamphlet, which is already out. So I'm covering both grounds. So first up, the collection. This is Alanis Morissette by Jake Wildhall. It is out on Broken Sleep on the 31st of Jan, and you can pre-order it now for £10.99 from the Broken Sleep website. Alanis Morissette by Jake Wildhall is a sprawling, tender, and formerly inventive collection that weaves fatherhood, friendship, grief, and masculinity into a shifting, polyphonic tapestry. The poems resist singular narrative arcs, instead offering refrains, fragments, and abrupt tonal pivots that echo the dislocation of memory and the loops of online life. Hall balances absurdism and sincerity with remarkable control, moving between the domestic and the digital, the sacred and the profane. What emerges is a lyric mode that is generous, self-questioning, and defiantly alive to the emotional contradictions of contemporary manhood. So that is Alanis Morissette by Jake Wildhall, out on the 31st of Jan. And the pamphlet that I've chosen is called The Heart is a Holding, and that's by Letitia Devine Lovelace Hansen, and that came out on Burning Eye Books on the 20th of November, and it's available for just £7.50. The Heart is a Holding is Letitia's debut pamphlet, and is a visceral journey through birth, life, and death cycles across personal, intergenerational, and ancestral time. Moving through landscapes of spirituality, earth, futurity, and memory, it is a calling to embody the current moment through the ever-present hauntings of social climate injustices and apocalyptic reality. Letitia seeks healing through the lens of survivorship and legacy. As transformation, as the gathering of love, holding, and dignity for Black mothers, earth workers, and caregivers beyond gendering, beyond racialization, beyond time. Weaving life-giving reflections, love letters, and funeral rites together as imprints of belonging, expressing multidimensional ways of being across the realms of Blackness, queerness, disability, and working-class immigrant and diasporic experience as conduits to call in the powers of lineage, survivorship, and purpose. So that is The Heart is a Holding by Letitia Devine Lovelace Hansen, and it's out now on Burning Eye Books. A few other recommendations for you. If you are a poet, or if you've always thought about writing poetry, but you don't quite know where to start, and it all seems a little bit overwhelming, and you don't really know what to do or where to go, I cannot recommend strongly enough Marjorie's Table. So this is on Substack, and it's by Marjorie Lofty. And basically what she does is she hosts online workshops every Wednesday morning. I think it's 8:30 till 9 a.m. UK time. But crucially, all of the workshops have been uploaded to YouTube, so you can do it in your own time if you prefer. And they're 30-minute workshops. And in every workshop, Marjorie focuses on a different poet. You tend to read two of their poems. She offers some craft notes on the main poem,
poem and then sets a writing exercise in response to both poems. So you get, it ensures that you read more widely, you're exposed to more poetry, you get writing exercises, you get craft notes and insights. Honestly, the amount that she manages to pack into 30 minutes is incredible. It costs £8 a month. And if you are tempted to get into poetry, or if you are a poet and you need to find a bit of new life in your writing, I cannot recommend it strongly enough. So that's Marjorie's Table by Marjorie Lofty on Substack. A podcast recommendation is Making Trouble with Molly Naylor. I might have mentioned this before, I'm not sure, but there's currently 2 seasons out already, so you've got about, well, I'd say at least 20 episodes to get involved in. And it's Molly Naylor basically interviewing creatives about the trouble they're having with the things that they're making. So you've got writers, actors, novelists, comedians, poets, all kinds of different creatives. And it's just a fascinating insight into their life, into their creative practice, into their career history. It's basically a form of CPD for anyone who is a freelance creative. And to be honest, if you're just interested in culture in general, I strongly recommend. So you'll be able to find that in all of your podcast providers. That is Making Trouble with Molly Naylor. And then finally, you might have seen this, but there was a TV series came out recently, a sitcom on BBC iPlayer called Film Club with Amy Lee Wood. And I just think it's absolutely brilliant. It's beautiful. It's kind of a rom-com, but very much with a twist. It speaks to neurodivergence and coming of age and realization and self-acceptance. And it's just a beautiful thing. So you should check out Film Club by Amy Lee Wood on BBC iPlayer. And I am going to finish up by reading you a poem of mine. This is a poem called Somewhere Between. Lads, I'm lost. Somewhere between exaggerating dialect for the plumber and spilling my truths beside his Allen keys and shrapnel. Between revelling in the roles of manhood and the boy hiding in the science block toilets. Between wanting to explode like a firework in a phone box and kneeling to kiss the daisies. Between uttering my deepest apology and its acceptance or rejection. Lads, I'm lost in the topaz blue of Joe Marler's eyes and how he coped with feeling so brittle amongst the deep heat and deodorant. I'm lost between being a role model and another toxic chancer, between donating to a charity and phoning them for support. Lads, I'm lost in the chasm between how I feel and what I wish I could say. The relief of plumping my pillows and the dread of fumbling for slippers. I'm lost between what they perceive of me, what I want them to see, and the truth, between a love for Weatherspoon's breakfasts and going to the sculpture park for the sculptures. Lads, we're lost, a lot of us, but we'll find our way together. Each book begins with a sentence. Most climbs begin with a fall. We are lost until we're reminded that all journeys are internal. We are lost until we're reminded of how far we've already come. Please subscribe to the Roaring Twenties Radio Substack, where you will find a catch-up post for every episode. I'll also be digging into the archive so you can discover the 50-plus episodes that we've been doing over the last 5 years or so. Thank you ever so much for listening. 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The 20s is 20s, and Happy New Year to everybody. Cheers.

Hello, hello, and welcome back to Roaring Twenties Radio on Soho Radio. I'm Emma Rose, and that was Laura Marling with Patterns. Thanks so much, Matt, for sending us your roundup from Leeds this month. It's just that funny time of year, isn't it? Everybody's kind of creaking out of their kind of betwixtmas New Year's haze. Here in Soho, looking out of the window, you can see everyone back on their bustle for the new year. I was this weekend having a chat with a friend about intentions and things like that. I'm always a little bit wary, to be quite honest with you, of making any resolution or saying that I'm going to do something, because I find that fate usually takes the reins pretty quickly. But I think it's good to have an idea of what you want, and maybe somewhere in everything that happens, you'll get some direction out of that. Yeah, it's a funny old day in London today. It's freezing cold. It's bright, bright sun. And I don't know, I always kind of enjoy watching people in the West End trying to guess who's a tourist, who's a local, who's going to work, who's going shopping. They're all of life is here, really. And that's just kind of the beautiful part about being in Soho. All right, next up, we have a track from Oliver Arnold's. So I'm going to play this for you. It's called We Didn't Know We Were Ready. And this is one that Selena sent in this morning. She's sending lots of healing vibes to everybody. And this is a kind of very kind of contemplative track, which I feel like fits perfectly into our wintry afternoon.

Hello and welcome back to Roaring Twenties Radio on Soho Radio. I'm Emma Rose and that was Oliver Arnold's Until Us. Next up, I'm going to be playing a track by Gabriels that I came across, peeping out of my art world silo when I watched that film Sinners, which I think was one of my favourite films of the whole of last year. And on paper, I wouldn't have thought it would have been one of my favourite films. Because I generally am a bit of an art house kind of girl, but it's brilliant and it had everything. It was just such a kind of romp and a horror film with amazing music and looking at all these kind of issues in the States. Really amazing film. And this was one of the, they won a Critics' Choice Award, I think, for the soundtrack last night. And this was on the soundtrack. This is a fantastic song, and it's been used on a lot of soundtracks. I feel like every kind of soul-searching kind of tense drama is bringing this track out at some point in the series at the moment. But you can see why. It's just such a fun, atmospheric, kind of dark kind of song. So this is Blame by Gabriels.

Hello and welcome back to Roaring Twenties Radio on Soho Radio. That was a cover of The Specials' Ghost Town by Lancome. I don't know whether or not to call that a cover, an interpretation, a kind of expansion. Really interesting song by the great Lancome. Very kind of... So sorry if I pulled your Monday into a bit of a kind of subconscious space there. So kind of lift the mood slightly. We are going to now have some Miles Davis. And this is Someday My Prince Will Come. And this is featuring John Coltrane.

0: And that was the Specials with Do Nothing, an absolute stone cold classic. Now, we've got something quite special coming up for you. Friend of the show, Lima Layton, had a work which is a collaboration, and it's a collaboration between herself, her Igor Cavalera, is one of the founding members of Sepultura, and Raven Chacon, who is the first native North American composer to receive the Pulitzer Prize for Music. He's an artist specializing in film and sound. And this is, and it's a collaboration with the Xavante people, and who are from Brazil, which is where Igor and Lima are also from. This work, Voiceless Mass, we're going to hear a part of it now. They've very kindly got permission for us to hear this really, really special work. It's quite long, and it's a sound art piece. This is part of a larger artwork which is on view at the Sao Paulo Biennial, which closes this week. Sao Paulo Biennial is kind of really viewed as a kind of Venice Biennial of the Southern Hemisphere. It's a kind of wonderful biennial. It's quite unique in that it happens all in one enormous purpose-built building in Sao Paulo, but it's an international coming together of artists based around a theme, as is biennial in one specific city. That happens every 2 years. And this work is just really interesting. We've got Lima has made us a recording kind of introducing the work, and then you'll hear the work. I hope that you enjoy it. I'll play you Lima's introduction. She's now on her way to Sao Paulo to perform at the closing ceremony, which should be pretty amazing. So kind of thanks so much for giving us permission to play this work, and I hope you enjoy it.
1: This is an excerpt of the work presented by the Xavantes peoples and Raven Chacon, Igor, and me in the 36th edition of the São Paulo Biennial. And it's called Itamoa, Dure Itamoa, which means in Xavantes language, it means cycles in the within cycles or circles within circles. And it's a chant for the rite of passage of young native indigenous people coming into adulthood. So it's the sound is part of a bigger installation, which is multi-channel. Presented in multi-channel in the pavilion, and there are some objects that came from the villages also in the installation for the part of the work is going to happen on the 11th of January at the closing of the Biennale, which will be a ritual performance by the Xavantes people to do a spiritual cleansing for the city of São Paulo. So that's the second part of the work. And the first part is the installation with the sound I sent you now. Hope this makes sense. And if you have any questions, just text. I'll send you a little thing about the performance now, if you want to include in the radio show as well.

I'm going to go to the hospital.

That was Cycle Within Cycle, or Circle Within Circles, which is by the Chavantes people. It's part of an artwork by Lima Layton, Igor Cavalera, and Raven Chacon, which is on for a few more days if you happen to be in Sao Paulo, as part of the 36th Sao Paulo Biennial. Yeah, thank you so much for giving us that work to play. And yeah, a kind of mind expanding addition to your Monday afternoon. Now we're going to hear some Beirut. This is Caspian Tiger.

Hello and welcome back to Roaring Twenties Radio on Soho Radio. I am Emma Rose, flying solo this Monday, this month, missing Selena Gordon and Matt Abbott, but doing my best. So I hope that you are enjoying my best. I have some art roundup stuff for you now. It's going to be a busy old year. It just is. Sometimes the calendar just falls that way. This year, what we have to look forward to, among other things, is the Venice Biennale. It's Koyo Kuyo is the curator who sadly passed away midway through preparing for the biennial. So it's being her vision is being realised posthumously. And title of the show is In Minor Keys, and it's being kind of realised through a group of curators she appointed before she passed away. And so that's going to be, I guess, a very emotional moment for a lot of people. Very well-loved curator, beloved by artists, very talented, and a lot of excitement for the exhibition. And there still is, and so I think that'll be a very special moment in the art world calendar. But we always focus on Venice, and Venice is not the only biennial. There are biennials in cities all over the world, and they often, every single one will have something interesting, more than one interesting exhibition, artists to discover, cities to explore. One of the wonderful things about biennials is they often are kind of staged around the city. So in order to see all the artwork, you've got to make your way around the city, and you get to know the city and see inside of buildings you'd never get to see and go to places you wouldn't go as a tourist. So that's always kind of really interesting. And there are lots of interesting biennials happening this year. There is the Whitney Biennial, which happens at the Whitney in New York, with a focus on American artists. And there is there are also biennials kind of happening in Japan. There is the Diria Contemporary Art Biennial in January. There's also the Biennial of Sydney, curated by Hall Al-Kassimi. There's a lot of excitement around that and anticipation. There's just so much buzz around the art world in Australia at the moment, and rightly so. There's a lot of interesting things happening. And so that's going to be really kind of fascinating. And then there's later in the year, in September, there's the Gwangju Biennial in South Korea, which again is just a staple in the art world calendar. Everyone looks to the Gwangju Biennial for representation of art from that part of the world, and this year will be no different. There's always something that interesting that comes out of that exhibition. And so, I mean, for those who have to go to all of those, that's a busy year. But then we bring in the market. And so that Art Basel and Frieze are going, opening fairs, both for the first time in the Middle East. And so we have Art Basel in Qatar opening in February. And it's going to be led by not a kind of a sales or market expert. It's going to be led by the Egyptian artist Y.L. Shawky. He is a fascinating artist. I've probably spoken about him before on the show. He makes films and sculpture and music. He's created an opera for one of his artworks. And he's just a fascinating artist that is drawing a lot of attention. It's no surprise, really, that he's been tapped for a job like this. And it's going to be very interesting to see what an art fair is like when it's run by an artist, or when there's an artist directing the artistic vision, because that doesn't often happen. And then in November, so, you know, right at the end of the year, there's going to be Frieze Abu Dhabi, and which will kind of be timed with the opening of the Guggenheim Museum there, which has been slated to open for quite some time and hasn't. There's a lot of anticipation around what's going to be happening, you know, what the work's going to be like. People have had a look inside, but
they haven't hung the collection yet. It's a lot of anticipation around this project, and so I think that's going to be almost in a year's time the subject of much conversation in the art world. And I guess we have to ask ourselves more questions about the calendar, but I think what we're seeing more now is less people flying around the world and more local activation. So rather than a few people traveling to everything, you've got people in each city that participate, and in terms of journalists, artists, and contribute to these things instead. So it's not as climate kind of dangerous as it might have been once. And in terms of London shows, there is a Tate Modern Frida Kahlo show opening in June, and a show of much-loved artist Anna Mendieta. That's going to be opening in July, and much excitement about that. Really beloved artist. I mean, there hasn't been a big show like this of her work in my lifetime here, so I don't know about before then, but I can't think of anything. And so that's something really to look forward to. She's a very influential artist who passed away quite young. And then there's the Tracy Emin that's opening in February. There's also the Royal Academy. There's paintings by the wonderful, wonderful Rose Wiley. Fantastic painter, female painter, Rose Wiley. But really interesting, humorous, kind of clever paintings. But she's a painter's painter. You know, they're just composed in the most beautiful way. You can recognize, once you know a Rose Wiley, you can recognize it instantly. And her show at the Royal Academy will be, you know, it's I would say maybe, yes, a long-awaited celebration of her career. She's really a beloved artist, and this is going to be a great opportunity to see her body of work. There's also Beatrice Gonzalez, who's a kind of Colombian painter, whose pictures will be installed in the Barbican Art Gallery. And so that's a really interesting opportunity to see pop art from South America, because it's such a huge genre, but rarely are there big shows of it in this country. And so it's a great opportunity to see that, such a fantastic genre and period of painting. There's also, for our painting fans, there is a lot happening this year. There's Cecily Brown, who just everybody loves the Cecily Brown, and she's going to be opening a show at the Haywood. Not the Haywood. She's going to be opening a show at Serpentine South. So that's free, beautiful gallery right in the middle of Kensington Gardens, just to remind you. And lovely and extremely talented Veronica Ryan has a solo show at the Whitechapel Gallery, and that is opening later in the year, in the springtime, kind of March, April time. So that's really exciting. And yet, if you were missing David Hockney, because he does seem to have a show on a lot at the moment, you can see his work on at Serpentine North, opening at the same time as that Cecily Brown show in March. There's plenty to see, and there'll be plenty more news. One thing before I round up my art roundup is Condo. I talk about Condo every year. It's kind of when everybody creaks out of their kind of post-New Year miasma in the art world, and it is a kind of in between a fair and a festival, and London galleries host international galleries, and they put on dual shows around London. There's an opening weekend, it's like the weekend of the 15th, kind of that's the Thursday, I think, and then there are openings all over that weekend, performances, talks, kind of events based around all the shows and galleries that are participating in Condo. If you go online to the website, you can see there's just a map of London,
and it's all the way from Harlesden to Deptford. There are shows to see, and this is a great opportunity to see work you wouldn't otherwise see at galleries that aren't based here and that maybe wouldn't have the capacity to show work here. And where they are larger galleries that are coming to participate and participating in London, they tend to show work that is slightly different. It's not kind of, it's, you can expect the unexpected at Condo, and it's always worth popping in. And those shows run for a month. And so if you can't make the opening weekend, then you can pop over there to any of these shows over the course of January, February. All right. So, we can pop that up on the Substack for you if you need more information. So this is a track by April March. I'm sure you're going to know it. I'm pretty sure you're going to know it. This is Laisse tomber les filles.

Hi, welcome back to Roaring Twenties Radio on Soho Radio. That was Shanty by Slow Dive. And now we're going to have a little bit of Wolf Alice. This is White Horses.

Hello, and this is me signing off for this month's Roaring Twenties Radio on Soho Radio. I've been Amma Rose, and you've been listening to me this Monday afternoon. We're going to be back in a month with more art, books, spoken word, and activism for you. In the meantime, a little sign-off from Selena. This is, you know, she's asking us to just try a little tenderness.

0: What goes on? Rolling stones in the rap game, not bragging. Not bigger than Jagger, not sagging. Spell it backwards, I'ma leave it at that.
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5: Hey, we're all looking for the answer. Nuclear power is the answer, right? I mean, depends on the question, but nations worldwide are pouring money into an atomic renaissance, according to Politico.com, the reason to confront rising temperatures and exploding electricity demand. I want your demand exploding. Take it from me. But climate change showed this summer how those plans could be at risk. Nuclear plants across Europe were forced to halt or curtail generation last month, as heat waves and drought plunged river levels to record lows, depriving reactors of cooling water. Bulgaria's sole nuclear plant throttled supply. Romania blew up a rock to keep the water flowing, but was eventually forced to shutter both of its reactors. Hungary narrowly avoided shutting down its only nuclear plant, which provides half the country's electricity, but slashed production by three quarters. In France, a record number of reactors had to halt or cut output. That prompted some governments and companies to question whether their multi-billion euro plans to build new plants should be adjusted to account for the rising threats of climate-related disasters. Well, welcome to the club. Hungarian Prime Minister Peter Magyar is reconsidering expansion plans, citing a cooling system that he said is unfit to deal with global warming. Romania's energy ministry says in a statement that the country isn't backtracking on its nuclear ambitions, but that events this summer, quote, reinforces the importance of ensuring that future projects are appropriately assessed against the broad range of climate, hydrological, environmental, and energy system conditions, unquote. That'll take some time. The impacts come as nuclear power's popularity is resurging. Wars, data centers, and climate change, paradoxically, are driving the rebound. A coalition of European Union countries wants to boost generation 50% by mid-century. I say we move mid-century to later in the century. In the U.S., the Trump administration aims to quadruple nuclear thing over the same period, in part to account for the explosion, don't let it explode, of energy-intensive infrastructure for AI like data centers. Sounding kind of circular, isn't it? Europe is the fastest warming continent. Congratulations, there'll be a prize. It's particularly exposed to climate risks because many of its reactors were built along inland rivers or depend on cooling ponds that are vulnerable to drought. In Europe, South Asia, and some areas of the U.S., like your Arizona and your Texas, the biggest threats are drought and rising water temperatures. In coastal North America and other parts of Asia, it's hurricanes and typhoons. They can damage power lines, but pfft. And then there's jellyfish, which thrive in warming waters and clogged pumping systems at a French plant last month. We can't supply you with electricity because the jellyfish are clogging our plants. It was the second year in a row it happened on the same day. It's like the jellyfish have calendars. Despite this summer's problems, leaders so far say the promise of nuclear power is too big to abandon. Sounds like me. Hello, welcome to the show.

0: welcoming you to this edition of the show. And the good news continues with news of the warm. I think I will.
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0: And here's good news for people who want to avoid problems at the Strait of Hormuz. The Panama Canal Authority has implemented its first transit restrictions this year due to severe drought. Like it's a thing. This reduces daily crossings to 34 ships from the usual 36. Not a huge. The measure aims to conserve water resources in the artificial lakes, which supply the interoceanic route and provide potable water to more than half of Panama's population. Guess they want to pot it. The drought is exacerbated by the El Nino phenomenon. It's resulted in a 34% deficit in rainfall over the past months. That shortage has led to a significant increase in the cost of transit for ships. Recent auctions for priority passage have reached multi-million dollar figures. So don't go buying stuff now. The reduction in transit through the Panamax and Neo-Panamax locks is part of a progressive adjustment plan to manage the water levels in the lakes. According to Telesur, that's a news source in Panama, official projections indicate that the draft limit will continue to decrease progressively until the summer season down there due to the persistence of dry conditions. And Al Jazeera reports that the actual cut in daily vessel transits will be down to 34 from 40 and then down to 32. The strain has exponentially increased the auctions for reserve quotas for ships arriving without prior planning. In recent days, the extraordinary transit costs have reached multi-million dollar figures for the largest vessels seeking to avoid delays. The high demand for passages through the Panama Canal is partly due to the diversion of energy ships transporting liquefied natural gas from Western Asian routes to the Asian market. Hydrocarbon transport companies are using the Central American route to ensure compliance with international delivery times amid disruptions in other global routes. I wonder what those could be. The Panama Canal will maintain constant monitoring of lake levels, will the authority there, to adjust water-saving measures in the coming months. Projections suggest operational restrictions will extend until early next year to prevent a greater paralysis in global commerce. But, you know, we run the Straits at home. News of the warm. And now, news of the godly. Not so warm. Deadline Buffalo, New York. About 900 survivors of clergy abuse in the Buffalo Catholic Diocese. There's another one. We'll soon vote on a $326 million settlement. This is part of a process that's been in the works for years, according to a local TV station there, WIVB-TV. Since the diocese filed for bankruptcy way back in February 2020, it's been the longest settlement process involving priest sexual abuse cases in the country. Okay, so the medal goes to Buffalo. Attorney Steve Boyd represents many of the victims. He sat down with the TV station to explain the process and what he thinks the outcome could be. Quote, we think overwhelmingly the survivors, will vote yes. It's been the history. That's what happened in Syracuse. That's what happened in Rochester, he says. Well, those are neighboring New York state cities, which apparently have much the same problem. There's an expert who's an allocator. The allocator is hired by the Survivors Committee. He will read through all the proofs of claim, and then he will allocate different amounts based on the severity of each individual claim, according to the attorney. I think a lot of our clients, he says, are less concerned about the money and more concerned about the acknowledgement of what they went through. There are

also going to be non-monetary provisions in here for child protection in the future, so this never happens again, unquote. Going to hold you to that, sir. And survivors of child rape and other sexual abuse within New Orleans Roman Catholic Archdiocese learned this week that $641,000 or so is the most they can individually get under the settlement approved last December that resolves a years-long bankruptcy case involving the archdiocese. Why don't they just hold services in bankruptcy courts and save those amounts were communicated in letters that hundreds of clergy abuse survivors participating in the New Orleans Archdiocese's bankruptcy began receiving this week. The figures are well below a $2.4 million jury verdict that was awarded to an unrelated Louisiana religious sexual abuse survivor last June of last year, after the state's legislature temporarily eliminated filing deadlines for such cases. The amounts, and this is reported by the British newspaper The Guardian and WWL-TV in New Orleans, those amounts were substantially below out-of-court settlements that a handful of clergy abuse survivors in the New Orleans area have reached in the verdict's aftermath with Catholic institutions not affected by the bankruptcy, which evidently have been more or less comparable to the jury award. Survivors say the amounts in the letters aren't just insulting, but also the latest evidence of the disproportionate advantage enjoyed by the more than 40 Catholic institutions that have gone to federal court to declare bankruptcy amid the financial fallout of that church's worldwide clergy molestation scandal, including nearly 30 such groups that have settled. Quote, this whole thing's a farce, says Aaron Hebert. He was abused by Lawrence Hecker, not Heller, a late convicted child rapist and longtime archdiocesan priest. Richard Kuhn, who's testified to being molested by three men with links to the archdiocese, added, quote, there's a lot of survivors that are hurting right now, unquote, driving the despair. Those two described are two elements. The $305 million settlement that the Archdiocese, as well as its insurers, agreed to pay last December to clergy abuse survivors to resolve that bankruptcy case, and a 0 to 100 point system that describes each individual victim's suffering and resultant payment. Settlement disclosure documents that disgusted victims virtually from the outset detail how points would be assigned based on the nature of the abuse. Among other elements, rape equated to 75 points within the system, oral or digital abuse was 56 units, grooming behavior was 5. Nothing was free. Additionally, the Archdiocese and others made comments in open court promising payments by the end of spring of this year. The process instead dragged, with settlement trustee Don Massey filing motions in court to get the church to turn over records needed to make payment determinations. So the survivors shared their payouts. Hebert had been awarded 56 points. That was $359,000. Meanwhile, having endured rape and oral sexual abuse by multiple clergy predators, Kuhn was allocated 98 points. He said it was shocking that he didn't get the 100% given the circumstances surrounding his claim. Three bankruptcy claimants all expressed disbelief that allocation letters given to survivors failed to break down precisely how the claim evaluator arrived at their points total. The missives just contained the final sum and an acknowledgement that the bankruptcy may have required them, quote, to revisit deeply personal and difficult experience, unquote. Survivors have a month to ask for reconsideration. Without the basis for the points total, they're left to guess why they didn't receive what they expected.
Here's another example. After pressing a case which led to a child rape conviction and sentence of life imprisonment for the priest, Hecker, Neil Duan was allocated just 75 points. He got no additional points for his role in Hecker's successful prosecution. The system had called for that. Quote, "Now we know how much it cost a priest to rape a boy," said Duhan. Sources familiar with the process, hello process, say more than 800 abuse claims were given points allocations. Among them were more than 100 that got scores of zero, such as for claiming abuse by a predator or entity not affiliated with the archdiocese. Sources said about $56 million from the settlement was being temporarily held back to account for successful appeals, and any remaining money held back would then be redistributed to survivors based on their points. If they want to appeal that result, it's going to cost them $1,000 out of pocket. Kuhn Herbert and another victim said such factors convinced them that bankruptcy court was the wrong venue to be fairly compensated for their abuse, despite assertions by the archdiocese that it was the venue providing the most equitable solution. As one of the three said, quote, "The bankruptcy was all about protecting the church," unquote. News of the godly.

0: Ladies and gentlemen, you may not remember this, but on July 16th of this year, not that long ago, the felon in chief gave a primetime speech about election integrity in which he attempted to revive long disproven doubts about the legitimacy of the 2020 election. Well, why wouldn't he? He had alleged that China had sought to interfere with the electoral process, called on Congress to enact stricter voting requirements ahead of the midterms. A day earlier, the senior vice president of programming for the Fox Business Network sent a text message to the producers of Maria Bartiromo's show on that network, guiding them to forego coverage of the speech, the Trump speech, on her show. This most likely was because Fox News and Fox Business had been subjected to multiple defamation lawsuits relating to claims made by Trump and his supporters regarding the 2020 elections. There was already a $800 million+ judgment in favor of Dominion voting systems, which they had accused of being rigged somehow. Somehow also, the messages from Giordano ended up being relayed by Bartiromo to the White House. On Friday, Trump, you've heard of him, posted it in a thing on Truth Social, quote, "I can't believe Maria Bartiromo is no longer going to have her great shows on Fox News and Fox Business. Three different shows, always number one. Maria is a total professional and a true warrior," unquote. Bartiromo's decision to alert the administration to internal guidance may have infuriated management, but she could also make the case that she was simply informing a guest, like whoever was going to talk after the speech, of a programming change. We don't really know, do we? I know some of us care.
1: Who's bothering Rupert?
2: It's Donald. Been a while.
1: It's been a good while. I figured you were busy figuring out whether Iran is a war or not.
2: Rupert, I don't say this publicly, but it's barely a skirmish.
1: Well, I admire your restraint. Donald, I don't want to be rude, but at my age, I don't have time for extended conversations. What's up?
2: Rupert, you look great. You make 93 look like 80.
1: Thank you, Donald. And if I may, I return the compliment.
2: Really?
1: Yes, you make 80 look like 93.
2: I wanted to congratulate you on getting all the lawsuit stuff over with.
1: Not totally, mate. We've still got the Smartmatic lawsuit.
2: Yeah, let me give you a little tip, okay? Mm-hmm. Every time you mention them, you should call them Dumbmatic. They drive them nuts.
1: Noted. And aside from that, your midterms are looking a bit dodgy. You do know I prefer backing winners.
2: Hey, don't believe the polls.
1: Well,
2: I don't, especially yours. We got so many ways to dominate the midterms, you're going to want to endorse me again. And I'm not running yet. But listen, I'm calling with a simple question. Why'd you get rid of Maria Bartiromo? She was the best-looking thing on Fox News since Geraldo got his skin lightened.
1: A, that didn't happen.
2: Well,
1: and B, I didn't fire Maria. I just let her contract lapse slowly like an underfed wombat. And you knew better than anyone, you should, that she slipped private Fox News internal documents to a certain Donald.
2: Oh, look, I didn't read them, and Natalie said they were yesterday's news, so...
1: So, let me put it this way. Most beautiful girl on the morning news. You'd see her, believe her, Maria.
2: She made all my arguments in high heel shoes. A one girl

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Was loyal for so long, then started doing wrong by me. Maria, on the air she was pushing the right line, but it was like she worked for Nightline, shared our memos just like a spy. Maria, she's almost as bad as Sharia, confiding at night in her White House chum. She cost us quite a sum. Now she can go cover

0: to the White House cafeteria. Each day at the podium, she'll feed the press Imodium for me.
1: Maria, she was loud on my channels each morning. But her phone calls should have been a warning. She thought my anchors were free.
0: You'll never have anyone as central casting as Maria. Like a treat from a great pizzeria. Stars aren't born, but they're made.
1: Out is how she will fade.
0: Maria. So, there's no way to change your mind?
1: Or we could swap sons. James could be your problem.
0: Yeah, well, I'll mention it to Natalie. And Melania, too, of course, but...
1: Don, sorry to cut this. Not as short as it should have been. But I've got the chair of meeting on what time election night we declare the midterms officially law, so...
0: Okay, pal. I was going to slip you Pete Hegseth's testosterone booster, but...

0: a modulation only AI could pull off. Deadline Chennai, India, when Kripa Vaidyanathan's 27-year-old niece died in an Alaskan car crash in 2024. Her family in Chennai, India, felt shell-shocked. They questioned why this tragedy would befall them when they had such immense faith in God. That's when they turned to artificial intelligence chatbots. This from the AP. Quote, it was a lot easier trying to get answers and peace of mind because ChatGPT is not judging you. We found a compassionate guru now, but even he only has limited time. AI is accessible anytime. Unquote. This unfettered access, which can be challenging to find among human gurus, is what's drawing more people to AI for spiritual guidance. A big step, particularly in Hinduism, where gurus are part of culture and deemed necessary to attain moksha, liberation from the cycle of birth, death, and reincarnation. These chatbots are powered by LLMs. Those are AI systems that generate responses by using advanced statistics and troves of text, including sacred ones, like Bhagavad Gita from Hinduism. Users can explore spiritual answers to personal problems and existential questions at any time without the typical hurdles of connecting with an in-demand guru and paying for their services. AI's rising popularity has even encouraged some successful gurus to launch their own chatbots. Meanwhile, congressional lawyers are struggling to manage a flood of legislative proposals generated using AI tools, many of them riddled. I say riddled with errors and shoddy language. Riddled with shoddy language, ladies and gentlemen. For your listening pleasure, the strain on the House Office of Legislative Counsel is increasing as more congressional offices and outside groups rely on generative AI to draft legislation. That's according to interviews with eight current and former officials talking to Politico. They said AI's ability to quickly generate mountains of text is forcing the Office of Legislative Counsel lawyers to spend significantly more time reviewing and rewriting the proposals. In many cases, the drafts are plagued by mistakes that could ripple well beyond Washington, tying up the passage of legislation. That doesn't happen. And risking lawsuits over erroneously cited statutes or incorrect legal definitions. AI's arrival on Capitol Hill means that the rapidly advancing technology already threatening to disrupt software, warfare, Hollywood, and a lot of other industries could soon shape laws that affect millions of Americans in unpredictable ways. Quote, AI is good for a lot of stuff, unquote, says Daniel Schumann, executive director of the nonprofit American Governance Institute, but it's not capable of drafting legislation that you would want to enact into law, he said. Staffers and outside groups are going to Claude or ChatGPT to draft the legislative language itself, said one person who has advised office staff on the technology. Given the errors AI tools generate, the Office of Legislative Counsel spends more time trying to fix AI-drafted legislation than it would take for them to draft it from scratch, said that person. But that person didn't say it from scratch. The process of training an AI model becomes a paradox at scale. The more it remembers, the less it remembers about the source of its memories. This from the British tech journal, The Register. MIT computer scientists went looking for a way to attribute AI model output to specific training data in the hope that understanding could inform AI regulation. What they found, described in a paper titled, well, it's almost unreadable title, looks like it will actually make regulation more difficult. Scientific journal Nature Communications is publishing the paper. the authors affiliated with MIT's Computer Science and Artificial Intelligence Laboratory, the CSAIL, note that diffusion models like Midjourney and Stable Diffusion have become widely used tools for generating artifacts, including images, audios, and video. Diffusion models have also attracted lawsuits from artists who argue that copies of their work included in training data have enabled AI models to reproduce their output and artistic style. In one such ongoing copyright case from 3 years ago, the plaintiffs have been trying to convince the court to make defendant Midjourney provide the data sets used to train its models. The plaintiffs allege that Midjourney made its training data set by scraping images associated with specific artists' names for the express purpose of enabling its model to mimic those artists' expressive content. Being able to attribute model output to the content they ingested during training, well, that would help people understand how models function. I like models when they function. And would have various applications, including machine unlearning, data poisoning, model interpretability, fairness, and privacy, the scientists wrote in their paper. Furthermore, given the contemporary adoption of these models for creative and commercial purposes, attributability also carries ethical, policy, financial, and legal implications. But it turns out attributing model output to a specific input gets more difficult as models get larger. Here we show that attribution, characterized as the task of locating a part of the training data that can be held responsible for a generated sample, can become impossible if a model is trained on a sufficiently large corpus of data, the authors said. We find that the more data a model is trained on, the less attributable its generated samples become, a phenomenon we now refer to as attribution decay. And nothing you can brush with that. The president of OpenAI, Greg Brockman, has claimed the world has entered a new era of artificial general intelligence after the release of his company's latest model, Astra, not Half-Astra, which it described as the world's most intelligent and aligned model. He made the claim only weeks after a serious AI safety incident involving other models under its development. Brockman said, If we fast forward a couple of years and we look back and say when it was really that AGI was created, I think it's going to be about this time, and I think it might be about this model. It's because they solved 100-year-old math problems. Like, that's the only thing you want to do with intelligence, or big intelligence. OpenAI says Astra was a major advance for scientific discovery, mathematics, and health. Could fill out tax returns, draw architectural visualizations, order food. I didn't order this. No, I did. Astra has what OpenAI calls a critical level of cybersecurity capability. That means it may hack into software in a way that, according to the company's own classification, could lead to catastrophe from unilateral actors hacking military or industrial systems or open AI infrastructure. But OpenAI says it's carefully aligned to refuse to comply with advanced cybersecurity tasks, like finding unknown flaws which create openings for malicious hackers. But OpenAI's chief scientist says as models get more capable, understanding exactly what they can do gets harder. Confidence in monitoring how the AIs are behaving may constrain further development. We would not accept degradation in our ability to monitor alignment, that means sandboxing. Beyond a certain level, we have to be willing to slow down or withhold further scaling where our confidence and safety is not sufficient. Yeah, they're going to do that. Once again, ladies and gentlemen, just a note, you want to protect high security installations, electric plants, nuclear plants, you know, potato plants, water filtration facilities and distribution facilities. you don't need to trust those guys to align and remember and do all that. Just disconnect those machines, those plants, those facilities from the public internet. They can have their own little private intranets to communicate with each other, but they don't have to be open to AGI. And now, the apologies of the week. Mel Gibson has issued an apology amid backlash over his recent appearance at a fan expo in Canada. There, the Oscar winner mocked an interpreter while walking on stage to attend his retrospective Q&A. Video of the incident was widely circulated on social media platforms, with Gibson condemned for his insensitive actions. You know, an interpreter, like a sign language thing. Quote, sometimes when you get pushed out on a stage in a spotlight, your mind is all over the place. And sometimes spontaneous, thoughtless idiocy is displayed. He said, there was no intended maliciousness attached, and I certainly apologize to anyone who was upset by it. Unquote. Journalist Ross Barkin has apologized for failing to properly cite other journalists' work in his New York Magazine columns. That's after the magazine dropped him following an independent review that found attribution problems in 67 of his columns. None of them genuinely were willful or intentional, he said. In the course of writing many columns a week, I did not use citations as aggressively as I should have and did not paraphrase well enough. He added, he never intended to crib from anyone's work and apologized to journalists whose work he did not properly cite. Barkin said he would take some time away and pledge to do a much better job going forward. Going backward would not make for a better job. Bill Maher, age 70, according to the Daily Beast, apologized for his on-air claims that most Trump-endorsed candidates lost primaries after he received a text message from 80-year-old Trump himself. Quote, I said last week, I'm quoting myself, Trump used to win all his endorsements. Now he's winning almost none of them, Maher said. I heard from this one viewer who was very upset about this. Contact me directly. The viewer was Trump and continued to explain that the two text. Quote, I'm glad we do, Maher said. I'd rather have communication. He sent me a lot of information, and I promised if this is not true what I said, I will say it on the air. He's right. I did overstate it. That wasn't true. Overstated. That was so hard to not be a dick about everything. Unquote. Deadline New York, the Metropolitan Museum of Art is canceling its planned exhibit honoring British designer John Galliano, which had led to severe backlash in the Jewish community and beyond because of the designer's past anti-Semitic and racist statements. The museum said this week the exhibit, which had been planned as next May's Spring Costume Institute show launching the Met Gala, will be replaced by another show to be announced later. The designer joined in the statement saying, quote, after much reflection and discussion with the Met and all those involved, I've decided with great sadness it's best for the exhibition not to take place at this time. I remain fully accountable for the pain caused by my words in the past, particularly the hurt I caused to the Jewish and Asian communities, and I remain deeply sorry for it. He was long recognized as one of the fashion world's biggest talents for his flamboyant designs. And from Canada, you remember Canada, used to be an independent country. Hydro One has apologized after its online outage map incorrectly displayed Lake Ontario's Lake America. It said the error was caused by a third-party mapping service. Hydro One is the largest electricity transmission and distribution provider in the Canadian province of Ontario. The incident, of course, came shortly after Google Maps began displaying Lake America for users in the United States following something the felon in chief did. The apologies of the week, a copyrighted feature of this broadcast, and now the side effects of the week.
1: Zocova may harm your unborn baby. Do not take Zocova if allergic to its ingredients. Serious side effects include allergic reactions, some severe like anaphylaxis. Get medical help right away if you have rash, hives, itching, swelling of your mouth, lips, tongue, or face, trouble swallowing or breathing, throat tightness, dizziness, lightheadedness, stomach area pain, or vomiting.
0: Trouble breathing is overrated.

Ladies and gentlemen, one more apology. A cluster of delivery robots clogged a Chicago sidewalk this week. Coco, that's who runs that particular operation, not the late Chanel. Coco said a sidewalk deployment error, you know those, caused several robots to reroute simultaneously as they were leaving their station to begin daily routines, resulting in the cluster. Quote, being a good neighbor in Chicago matters to us, and we take the safe and considerate operation of our robot fleet seriously. It apologized for the inconvenience. The robots had no comment.

Ladies and gentlemen, that concludes this week's edition of the show. Program returns next week at the same time on these same public radio stations. And on almost all podcast platforms, whenever you want them. Even if you don't want it, it's there. That's the good part. The Tip of the Show, chapeau to the San Diego and Hawaii desks. Thanks to Pam Halstead and to Thomas Walsh at WWNO New Orleans for help with today's broadcast. I have a YouTube channel full of, I'm going to be honest, quite wonderful stuff. You might drop by. And I'm on Substack. Come join me.

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For the last time for a little while, so long from the home of the homeless.

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2: Good morning, Soho. It's the Soho Society Hour. My name is Lucy Hain, and we're in the studio this morning with the Lord Mayor of London, Councillor Lord Mayor of Westminster. I do apologise, Councillor Karen Scarborough, and writer, Soho writer and resident Devika Shalivan, who joins us today. Good morning.
3: Good morning. Lovely to
2: see you in the studio. My co-host today is Marina Tempia, and I'm going to hand over to you, Marina, for the news. And it's another lovely, bright, sunny morning on Monday, the 3rd of August. And over to you, Marina, for some news.
4: Thank you, Lucy. Organised by Stonewall and Pride in London, a vigil was held in Soho Square on Tuesday, the 28th of July, to remember those killed and injured at Birling Pride. The event was well attended and featured short speeches from community leaders and representatives, including Sadiq Khan. The Fitzrovia Fete returns for its sixth year. The event will take place on Sunday, the 9th of August, between 1 and 5pm on Foley Street. It is one of Fitzrovia's most popular events and brings Foley Street to life with an afternoon of free entertainment, activities and family fun, which includes live performances, outdoor games and activities, stalls, free arts, crafts and interactive workshops. The Museum of Soho is putting on an exhibition of the work by the magnificent Mr. Mull, who died earlier this year, a Soho resident, an artist, maker and storyteller. From Alice in Wonderland and The Wind in the Willows, barbershop hairs, magical creatures, jewellery and the props for the community pantomime. This exhibition invites visitors into a world where curiosity, craftsmanship and storytelling meet. Curated with Mull's family and friends, it celebrates an extraordinary life. The exhibition is on at All Is Joy, 75 Dean Street, from the 6th to the 29th of August, on Wednesday, Friday and Saturday, between 12 and 6pm. Admission is free. Following the success of last year's West End Woofs and Meows, stage icons Elaine Page and Bernadette Peter are delighted to return to co-host their fourth annual live dog and cat adoption event at St. Paul's Church, Bedford Street in Covent Garden on Saturday, the 15th of August at 10:15 a.m. A ticket costs £10 per person and they can be purchased at theactorschurch.org. The money raised on ticket donations go towards the shelters and rescue groups. You must purchase a ticket to gain access to the church grounds, to meet the adoptable pets and enjoy the stage section of the event. We are sad to announce the independent post-production house 5050 on Dobley Street is set to close after 23 years in Soho. They have explored every option to survive, but the economics of today's industry has made closure inevitable. Following on from the successful Soho Fete on the 19th of July, the Soho Society has 10 unclaimed raffle tickets, prizes. All ticket holders have been contacted and we ask them to contact Hannah at the Soho Society. And finally, Westminster City Council is inviting residents to take part in Your Budget Choices, a public engagement exercise about spending on local services. This is due to the government cutting grant funding to the council by 100 million. The survey can be found on Westminster City Council's website and will close at 5pm on the 30th of September.
2: Wow, there's a lot going on. Thank you very much. Very sad news about 5050. And tell me more about Mull, because he was a local celebrity. He lived in Chancel Court.
4: Yes, he was. And I knew him because we used to, in the late 90s and early 20s, hold a community Soho pantomime. And Mull was our prop maker alongside other local people who made the costumes. So Joan made the costumes, who used to work at Madame Jojo's and the Paul Raymond Review Bar. local artists would paint the backdrop. So it was a real community event in the local St. Anne's Church. And it was great fun. And for a long time, we were the only ones holding a pantomime in Soho.
2: Wow. I think we need to bring that back.
4: I think we do.
2: Yes, yeah, absolutely. And now to our guests today on Monday the 3rd of August at Soho Society Hour. And let's start with you, Councillor Scarborough, Lord Mayor of Westminster. And it's very interesting, even though you are a Lady Mayor, we still address you as Lord Mayor.
0: Yes, good morning, and thank you very much for inviting me. Well, there's only two Lord Mayors in London. There's the Lord Mayor of the City of London, and then there's the Lord Mayor of Westminster. And it goes back to 1965, when the City of Westminster was actually was handed the fantastic role of being a city, and that's why I'm actually called the Lord Mayor. And unlike in the city, I'm quite traditional in some ways, and I thought, although obviously I am a lady, if it'd been the other way around, then if I was a man, the person would be Lady Mayoress. And so I just thought, no, I like to keep it as traditional. So that's why I am the Lord Mayor, although obviously I'm obviously not a man.
2: Fantastic. And thank you very much for explaining that, Karen. That makes perfect sense. And you have been a Marylebone High Street ward councillor for some time now. Am I right? And the internet can be a bit dodgy. So am I right in thinking it's since 2014?
0: Yes, I think you're right. Yes, it's 12 years, so that would be right. Yes, it's my going into my 13th year.
2: And in terms of the way that the system works, every year a new Lord Mayor is elected.
0: That's right. Well, basically, we get invited to over 2,000 things a year. That I, as part of my role, I will do between 500 and 700 engagements. So I think in reality, you can probably only do a year. So it's fairly full on, but fantastic. I mean, really incredible. But it's very busy, very busy.
2: And I mean, it sounds very exhausting. Is it? Do you get time to enjoy yourself? Do you enjoy the events?
0: Oh, yeah. I mean, they're so varied. It can be something like coming to here this morning, or it could be a year six prize giving. It's a community event. I could be laying a wreath somewhere. I mean, if you want to, one of the most moving things I've done recently was for the Royal Green Jackets. A lot of people may or may not remember. In 1982, there was a bomb that went off. They remember the bit in Hyde Park, but they don't always remember actually in the bandstand in Regent's Park. There was also a bomb that was put under the bandstand, and two Sundays ago I attended a memorial then, and they were actually playing Oliver in the middle of when the bomb went off. And it makes me shiver now, until two Sundays ago they'd never played that song from Oliver again. And when they played it this year, they stopped at the point the bomb went off, and they read out the names of the seven people that were killed, and obviously a lot of other people were injured as well. So it was a really very moving thing. But then I've been to lovely things like Trooping the Colour, Beating Retreat. So it's sort of, you know, it's really, really very varied. I mean, yes, varied. I mean, yesterday afternoon, the Italian ambassador came for tea to the parlour.

0: And most importantly, the waiter's race.
1: Oh, it was a most incredible day. It was absolutely fantastic. Well worn to get out of the way when they came back and obviously all the champagne's going all over the place. Honestly, it was such an incredible atmosphere, and in the gardens as well, with so many people there. I mean, nobody seemed to move. They were all very happy just sitting there all afternoon, and the music was fantastic. I mean, I tried Splat the Rat, didn't manage to do that. I know that two of my fellow colleagues from the West End ward were actually the human fruit machine.
0: Yes.
1: So, but there was too big a queue, so I never got to do that. It was an absolute. And I came to the business state here, which it was so fantastic to see so many entrepreneurial businesses. I mean, and that's what Soho is sort of really, really famous for. And the fact there's so many individual businesses here, so which I think makes it a really exciting place.
0: Absolutely. And, you know, it's an incredible neighbourhood. And that sort of juxtaposition of, and I think with the fate, the juxtaposition of the business and the resident is brilliant. You've chosen three pieces of music today. What would you like to start with?
1: I really don't mind. I mean, I find it very difficult because I do love all kinds of music. So I sort of thought we'd have something because the weather is so lovely. Well, maybe we'll start with a Verdi. I just think I like music that's rousing. I think music's very good at lifting people's spirits. So if you want to start with a Verdi.
0: So let's have a blast of Verdi and Nabucco, Act 3, Chorus of the Slaves.

0: would say is I think realistically we might need to think about another
1: time. So am I. Well, it'll have to fit in with my diary. Yeah, so, yeah, and it's obviously it's an early start as well. Yeah, so
0: I really apologise. It's just.
1: So what? So you don't think it's recording?
0: No, I think when we came in, these decks were left in a particular way.

0: And we're back on air, and this is the Soho Society Hour. And in the studio today, I have the Lord Mayor of Westminster, Councillor Karen Scarborough, and a Soho writer, Devika Shalivan. And my co-host today is Marina Tempia. And we're just talking to the Lord Mayor of Westminster about the range and the number of activities that you have to participate in. It sounds so interesting. I've got to say, this sounds like one of the most interesting jobs you can do.
1: It is. I mean, when I was asked to do it, I spoke to colleagues, and they said, Karen, you will have the most amazing year of your life. I mean, I'm so well looked after by the team. I've got a driver, which is fantastic. Although I still get on the bus and I get on the tube, but obviously I can't when they've got the chains on. Mm. But he'll come and put those on outside, as he did today. So yes, it's honestly fantastic, and it's also about raising awareness of my year and my two charities, which are the Young Westminster Foundation and The Passage. So it's, and my, then I've also got a theme for the year, which this sort of fits into, which is raising access to culture for children and young people and opportunities within the cultural industries, because there are so many jobs using that, first of all, that we just don't know exist. I mean, even obviously you're here when you're radio, you know, something goes wrong, you've got to get somebody technical's got to come in, and you know, people forget all the things that are a part of a job.
0: Yeah.
1: So I'm particularly focusing on access to culture for children and young people, as we have several deprived areas in Westminster, because everybody thinks Westminster is very wealthy, and bits of it obviously are, but we also have some areas of deprivation, and we have some young people that have never been to the West End, so which is sort of quite extraordinary. So it's about getting those opportunities
0: and getting them into theatres,
1: wow. and it's sort of more than that, because even people think of a theatre, they think of, oh, there's the actor, okay, there's a stage manager, but there's so much more that goes on with a theatre. There's the costumes, there's the lighting, there's the technical side of it. Excuse me,
2: the
1: props. There's the wigs, the makeup. You know, there's obviously IT involved in all of this. Yeah. You know, there's a lot more than just the actor sort of on the stage. And so that's across all cultural industries as well. I mean, I was recently met, which was fantastic, the president of the Royal Academy, who is very keen to get younger people to come to the Royal Academy, because very often that's seen as just much older older people that tend to get older visitors, and they're very, very keen to get younger people involved with the Royal Academy. So just doing lots of things like that, meeting people like that to promote my access to culture.
0: And do you choose the two charities at the start of the year?
1: Yes. So that I get to choose the charities. So I chose, first of all, the Young Westminster Foundation, because I was there from the inception as a deputy cabinet member. The council doesn't have a statutory requirement to support youth clubs, to fund youth clubs. So we set up the charity independent of the council, but we work with the council. So my role as a trustee, apart from obviously at the beginning, is to fundraise for the charity. So we get money in and we commission programs, and we do due diligence before and after. We also have a grants giving program, so the money that we get in, because 4,000 of a grant can make a big difference to somebody for a small project. We give out, I think it was over 400,000 of grants, but we have an ask of over 1 million. So so I'm very, very keen, and at the moment what we're doing is very exciting. So this is our third year of doing it. We've trained up some young people, and they go out and they've actually designed the questionnaire. And they go out and ask young people, what do you want from Westminster? What's your biggest concern? Well, the last one we did, at the top of the list was social media.
0: Yeah.
1: So it will be quite interesting to see, and once we've analysed that, and they help us analyse it, that then forms our strategy for the next 3 years and what we then want to deliver.
0: Oh, fantastic. That's great to get them engaged and involved.
1: It is, and very much about young people. Well, they are our future.
2: What social media are you talking about?
1: Like, generally, I mean, you know,
2: in what way?
1: How social media is so connected in their lives, and it's such a big. I mean, I've got a 16-year-old granddaughter. They sit all the time on their phone. So I mean, you know, I know that it's TikTok, it's Instagram, it's doom scrolling. You know, it's all that sort of thing. So it's it's to that's and obviously it's the peer pressure that comes within the and the things that get posted on WhatsApp and all the other groups that they have. So that's their big concerns, social media.
0: Yes.
1: And then my other charity is one that I'm also passionate about. That's the, the charity that I'm passionate about is The Passage, which is obviously quite well known in London, based in Victoria, about homelessness. So I have volunteered there in the past in the kitchen, which was an amazing experience. And actually volunteering, the other thing about volunteering is I actually met one of my best friends volunteering there.
0: Oh,
1: yeah.
0: Really?
1: So and it was great. Well, it was great fun in the kitchen. Well, it was a great atmosphere, washing the massive pots, loading the commercial dishwasher, which interestingly only takes about 15 minutes compared to a normal dishwasher, and serving the food to the guests. So
0: it is, I mean, you know, it is great, and it's actually how all of us in the Fate Committee probably became much closer and great friends.
1: It's
0: a brilliant way of
1: getting
0: together.
1: I always feel a bit sad because if a lot more people did volunteering, actually I used to volunteer for Crisis at Christmas, and I did that for 25 years, just under 25 years, and I met another a very good friend, one of my best friends, volunteering there. And I think you don't do it for that reason, the same way you don't do the Soho Radio or the Soho Society, but actually you get far more out than you actually put in. I always find it really frustrating that if you could just encourage some people that maybe suffer from depression or, you know, are quite isolated, if you came and did something like this, honestly, it makes such a difference to your life. So,
0: you're quite right. You're absolutely right. Yeah, I completely agree. I think it would be great to hear another piece of music. So you've chosen Whitney Houston, a fantastic banger for a Monday morning, or Lovely Day, Bill Withers. So which way are you a bit more inclined?
1: Maybe I want to dance with somebody first of all.
0: Fantastic. So let's hear a bit from Whitney Houston, and I Want to Dance with Somebody.

0: And that was a brilliant song by Whitney Houston, I Want to Dance with Somebody. And the choice was our Lord Mayor of Westminster, Councillor Karen Scarborough. And Karen, we were talking on the break, as so often happens, all the best conversations happen on the break. Yeah. And we were talking about homelessness and your work with Charity The Passage. And Devika, you asked a very interesting question, so I thought let's ask that again.
1: What happens to a homeless person at the moment? Like, what are the resources? Because I've been very fearful of homelessness throughout my life. It's like, oh, I need to earn, I need to do this so that I don't be on the, you know, on the road anytime. So I'm not a person who's a druggie or anything like that, but it's just one of the fears. You know, you see homeless people and you think, oh my God, you just feel a little bit blessed.
2: Yeah, well, I think you're right. I mean, the thing about homelessness, it can happen to anybody. And really, you could say there, but for the grace of God, go all of us sitting here. Yeah. So very often, you know, this is a generalization, but what does happen is somebody loses their job, they can't pay their rent or their mortgage, the relationship breaks down, and then it's just a downward spiral. And particularly, there obviously are women who are homeless and people on the streets, but there's a lot of men, and men are very proud and they won't share, and they won't, you know, they won't, you know, even if they've got friends or family, they don't want to admit that they're in that position. And I can tell you, sort of one year at crisis at Christmas, when I, as I say, I used to volunteer there, I have nothing to do with this, but I used to run a hairdressing service for them because everybody knows how good they feel when they've been had their hair done.
0: Yeah.
2: And for a lot of homeless people, and the Passage, I think, do have somebody coming in to do hair once a week, or they used to do. But the thing with it, it was to raise your self-esteem because you feel so much better once you, and it, for some people, they might not have been touched. Oh yeah, that was somebody putting their hands on them, you know, washing their hair, talking to them. And it was very much, we never had any issues with anybody. It was very much like going to a hairdresser or a barber yourself. It was obviously both. We also had a nail bar, so that even the men, so just have somebody hold your hand and clean your nails and file your nails. So it was one of our, still runs, one of the most, I don't do it anymore, but one of the most popular sort of services. But yes, I mean, I say it's very difficult. And I can tell you, one year when I was volunteering, we were in a school actually in South London, because I use colleges and schools all over north, south, east and west of London. And we were in a school in south of the borough, and we were and there was this man walking around, because we were in a school, and he was in a pinstripe suit, and I thought, oh, he's one of the governors, you know, he's just sort of come to make sure that everything's okay in the school. In fact, my daughter, who was also helping write up some experiences of guests, was we were chatting to him, and it turned out, I don't know his circumstances, but as he said, that when I looked at him, his cuffs were actually black. And he said, I've been sleeping in the park for a week, and I've never done anything like this before in my life. I stole a razor from Boots because I had to have a shave. Now, I mean, that was somebody who looked, you know, and I don't know his circumstances, but he clearly was sleeping on the street. So it's actually also a very difficult thing to prevent, although we've got to try and prevent it.
0: It's a very fine line.
2: There's a very fine line.
0: Yeah.
2: And somebody, you know, could be, you know, some young person, for example, could have trouble at home and decides to leave home, and, you know, they're going to go, you know, where they're going to go. So, you know, it's there's so many different things. There's people with mental health issues.
0: Yeah.
2: It's very difficult, but we've got to keep trying. We've got to keep supporting these people.
0: Absolutely. Yeah. Absolutely. I think we are going to move now to some entertainment news. Thank you very much, Lord Mayor. It has been really, really interesting talking to you. And thank you for highlighting the issues of homelessness. It's been absolutely fascinating. We're going to move to our resident theatre critic now, Jim Cook, for a bit of entertainment news.
3: In this week's entertainment news, we have two shows. Hit Machine is at the Soho Theatre until August 15th. Jonathan Caron's Hit Machine lives up to its title. Funny, moving, and unexpectedly profound, it delivers both laughs and emotional punch while asking searching questions about family, memory, and the price of turning pain into art. The play centers on two brothers bound together by childhood trauma and an enduring love of music, yet divided by the radically different ways they have learned to survive. Wes, Josh Radner, is a high-powered music executive who has repressed the trauma of his upbringing. By contrast, his younger brother Alex, Noah Galvin, wears every wound on the surface. Unable to make peace with the past, he has drifted through life, his talent overshadowed by unresolved grief. When the brothers reunite, old resentments, shared memories, and long-buried truths erupt with wit, tenderness, and devastating honesty. Radner and Galvin are superb, creating characters who feel utterly authentic. Their chemistry is effortless, and every exchange crackles with humor, pain, and unmistakable love. Music is not simply the brothers' shared language, but the play's central metaphor. Writer Karen explores the tension between art as an act of healing and art as a commodity. Songs may spring from the deepest wells of human experience, but they are also packaged, marketed, and sold, transforming genuine emotion into a commercial product. The role of art as a provider of collective catharsis is contrasted with its present commercialization and the cynical inducement and manipulation of essentially false feelings. Without ever becoming didactic, the play raises uncomfortable questions about how creativity and authenticity are exploited by the entertainment industry. The finale, with its near sing-along exuberance, is both uplifting and quietly unsettling. It celebrates music's extraordinary power to unite, while ironically reminding us how easily the same power can be manipulated to manufacture emotions and generate profit. The Oresteia is at the Bridge Theatre until September 19th. Writer-director Simon Stone's new version of The Oresteia is based on the first two plays of Aeschylus's trilogy. Agamemnon Christopher is recast as part of the military-industrial complex, while the House of Atreus becomes the House of Middleton. In this contemporary reimagining, Christopher's daughter, Iphigenia, Isabel, is no longer sacrificed to the gods, but driven to her death in protest against her father's role in what she sees as the war machine. However, the major challenge in recreating a Greek tragedy in the way Stone attempts is to capture the sense of the curse, the epic inevitability of what happens. The classical concept of fate is largely foreign to a contemporary audience, which tends to interpret human behavior through the lens of psychology and individual responsibility, rather than as the working out of an external, inexorable force. Yet it is precisely that force which elevates these stories into tragedy, rather than being simply domestic drama. The question then is whether we would care as much about this story if it were not called the Oresteia. Bereft of that larger sense of destiny, the fall of the House of Middleton is closer to Tarantino than it is to Aeschylus, a spectacle of gore and absurdity rather than the inexorable unfolding of tragic design. That is not to say the production lacks strengths. Stone has a sharp ear for savage comedy, and the Middleton family's vicious infighting frequently recalls the dialogue of Who's Afraid of Virginia Woolf. The performances are outstanding. Marie-Louise Parker is a commanding Monty Clytemnestra, combining corrosive wit with barely suppressed rage. Tom Glenn Carney is sensational as Augie Orestes, charting his descent into violence with a thrilling mix of volatility, vulnerability, and barely controlled mania. Together, they provide the emotional and dramatic engine of the evening. Ultimately, this adaptation is inventive and superbly acted, but it never quite overcomes the central problem of modernizing Greek tragedy. The curse of the House of Atreus is not simply a plot device. It is the force that transforms private acts of violence into a tragedy of mythic proportions. Remove that, and what remains is an engrossing, blood-soaked family drama. This evening is often gripping, but it is no longer in the fullest sense the Oresteia. And here are some of our shows coming up. Midnight at the Neverget is at the Meunier Chocolate Factory until September 12th. New York, 1965. Love in the Shadows, Music as Rebellion. When the world says they must be silent, Trevor and Arthur take the stage to be heard. Starring Tony and Grammy Award-winning Ben Platt. Dow of Glass is at Soho Place until September 12th. What sparks creativity? a deeply personal collaboration between Philip Glass and Phelim McDermid, Dow of Glass blends music, storytelling, puppetry, and reflections on life, loss, and Taoist philosophy. Well, that's all for now. We'll be back next week with more things to see and do in London.
0: And thank you, Jim. This is Soho Society Hour, and we are on air. And our second guest today is a writer, Soho writer and resident, David Kashalivan.
1: Hello.
0: Lovely to have you on air. You're also a Soho Society
1: member,
0: which is brilliant. So shout out for that. Membership starts at £25, and we welcome everybody. We have a global membership. So lovely to have you on air. And you're a writer. You're writing a series. Tell us a bit about that.
1: Yes. So it's called Right Guy, Right Place, Right Time. And it's about a girl who's looking for love, but ends up meeting wrong guy at the wrong place at the wrong time.
0: Oh.
1: So it's like a story of every woman, really. It is in two parts. So part one has two volumes.
0: Yes.
1: And part two has three volumes. I've written the part one, so two volumes already. And I'm writing third and the fourth together at the moment. And there will be a fifth later on.
0: And have you based yourself in Soho specifically to explore the dating scene or explore some stories around Soho?
1: Yeah, it's weird, but I want to live near a specific bookshop.
0: Oh.
1: You can. Yeah, that's the reason I'm living close to Soho. Apart from Soho being really wonderful, it's amazing, it's open and vibrant. But it's because I really wanted to, I don't know, somehow I feel connection to Soho as a vibe and to the bookshop as well. The place.
0: Which bookshop?
1: I'm talking about Foyles.
0: Ah, and so do you spend time in Foyles writing?
1: Yes, I write in Foyles. Where I would like to do the writing group as well. So, I spend time there quite a lot. I have come to some of the Christmas. They bring a lot of celebrity writers out there during their Christmas part. Like, it's like an open thing where writers come and sign the books. And that's kind of really weird. But I've been to Barnes & Noble's in New York, and I didn't feel the same vibe. Somehow, I feel connected to Foyles, and I would love to be there more and more. I've seen some celebrities as well, so like Bill Nye.
0: Yes.
1: And there are some celebrities coming to the Foyles as well, so that's another reason.
0: Bill Nye, he is often in Soho because he lives on Piccadilly, I think. So he used to sit outside Lena Stores and have a coffee there every morning. But I haven't seen him for a while.
1: Yeah, I saw him there. Of course, I didn't say anything really because he was going. But
0: But
1: it's good. Like, you do see celebrities. You also see in Soho lots of artists who are trying to get some sort of footage. Like, they are shooting. I have been randomly asked twice about my views on gay celebrities or LGBTQ celebrities, and then randomly I was also talking to BBC one about the eBay I sell vinyl records. So very randomly, it's just people are there. They're still making a lot of content for the YouTube or for TikTok or Instagram. So that's what I like. It's like opportunities are like everywhere. Like, everybody is connecting all the time.
0: Yes.
1: Yeah.
0: That's London. I mean, London is such an incredible city for connections.
1: I think it's more in Soho that.
0: Yeah. That's really interesting.
1: Yeah. I mean, of course, as in London, there are lots of opportunities. Yeah. But in Soho, you just see like everybody's so friendly. And that's
0: a good advert for Soho.
1: Yeah.
2: Vibrant.
0: Yeah. And tell us, Devika, let's come back to your writers club maybe, maybe play some music. So what would you like to start with?
1: I would like to play Blank Space. It says, "Nice to meet you." That's the first line.
0: Wonderful. Let's hear a bit of Taylor Swift.

0: Fading Taylor out. It's Soho Society Hour, and we're talking to Lord Mayor of Westminster, Councillor Karen Scarborough, and writer Devika Shalavan, and we've been talking about the joys of the old foils. And you remember the old foils, don't you, Marina?
1: I do. I remember it. It used to be a place to go and visit, full of books that high. You'd go in and you could rarely find anything, but the people that worked there knew where everything was. And then the system of paying was archaic. You'd have to go and get a ticket with the book and the price, then you'd have to go somewhere else and pay. But it was just full of history.
2: Yeah.
1: And the building was really interesting, where you could spend hours and get lost completely. And it's sad that I know things change and it's moved around the corner and it's more modern. But yeah, it still has that. But it still has that feeling for you.
2: Was it bigger? You mean it was on the other side?
1: It was really big.
3: Much bigger.
0: Really? Because I think it's big as it. You know, it's
3: all
0: big.
3: Yeah, me too. I think it's big as it is.
1: It went up a number of floors.
0: Mm. Oh, really?
2: Yeah. It is five floors six floors.
1: So you would have the technical section and all sorts of things.
2: Yeah.
1: Anything you needed was in there.
0: Amazing. And shout out for Dawn Books on Marylebone High Street.
3: That's a fantastic bookshop. I mean, I say it's always it's full of character and it's not really changed in I don't know how long, so really worth a visit. And again, they've got everything in there and they've got very knowledgeable, and they have authors in there as well, and they'll talk about the book that they're promoting. You can sign up for their book list once a month, so I mean, I tend to buy my books from there, so which is newer for me.
0: Well, hopefully, it's when your book is published, Devika, that will be the case. So tell us about you would like to start a writer's club, or you have a writer's club?
2: I used to do it in Streatham in South London since 2017.
0: Yes.
2: And then COVID came and I stopped doing them. But I would like to restart them, of course. I tried... So I would like to start now. So
0: and what's the idea? People meet weekly? So,
2: 4 days, Monday, Tuesday, Thursday and Friday say at about 6:30.
0: Yes.
2: To 7. Oh, should be like just introduction and just ordering food and things. 1 hour of writing from 7 to 8. And then we might go to the pub or... but it is more of just writing during one particular hour, so 7 to 8, and concentrate on writing.
0: Well, if you would like to promote it or when you get it started, let us know and we can we'll share it on our newsletter.
2: Yes, that's definitely on the cards. So I would. It's just I want to start it. It's just not started yet. I tried to do an Eventbrite page yesterday and it wasn't working for me, some technical errors. So yeah, I have to restart it. I think it's because writing is like a solitary work.
0: Yes.
2: And that's why we need to more and more be out as well as inside, work from home. So that's like a really good song to put next.
0: Well, I mean, actually, yes, it's your next song.
2: Yeah.
0: Should we have a quick blast of Work From Home?
2: Yeah, sure.
0: To get us in the mood for the writing club that will happen shortly. So Work From Home, Fifth Harmony. AID.

0: And that was a blast of work from home from Fifth Harmony. We're talking to writer David Cashalavan, and you live on Old Compton Street,
1: yes.
0: A very vibrant street to
1: yes,
0: live on.
1: It's very good.
0: Do you find it noisy?
1: I'm used to noise. I am from Mumbai, India.
0: So that's quite vibrant.
1: Yes. And when I had gone back to India after living here, there were crows making noise, and I couldn't bear it because I've lived here so long. So, crows were, making noise. And so it was, but I like it. I like where I am. I'm very
0: yes.
1: happy where I am.
0: Good.
1: And I would like to probably live longer, because the way I see it, there is Charing Cross Road where all the bookshops are. Shaftesbury Avenue where the theatres are, and then film premieres are in Leicester Square. So it's so convenient to go all these places very quickly. It's like in 5 minutes you're in different world of different places, especially creatives, So
0: And Soho is very much that creative heart. But I mean Marina, you were born, my co-host Marina Tempe, you were born in Soho. And you were saying that, you remember a very different Old Compton Street.
2: I do remember Old Compton Street. It was an area because there was a really large Italian community and lots of people lived on Brewer Street. They had a number of delicatessens, of butchers, everything that you wanted. And they had very light industrial above it, people making violins and ballet shoes. So it was still very creative in those days. But I was just telling a story during the break that my mother, talking about the Berlin vigil at Soho Square the other day, when my mother was alive, walking down the street with the dog, and she said that people protesting or walking down saying they needed to rename this street Queer Street. And that didn't shock her, but she just, it was just such a surprise. And apparently it was Peter Tatchell. Mm-hmm. He was walking down Soho. But so it's not named Queer Street. We've still maintained Old Compton Street.
1: Yeah.
2: And I think that's really good. It's just good for the history, really.
0: Yeah. It is. And it's that sort of rich layers of history of Soho, isn't it? It's, you've got the LGBTQ history, the immigrants in terms of the Italians and the Huguenots, and also, of course, that creative heart, which is so important, and all of those different businesses that have come and gone.
1: So my story is of immigrant as well, so of me coming here. Mostly what happens, I've seen, is that immigrants' children tend to do something creative.
0: Yes. Oh, that's interesting.
1: Yeah, it's because it's there's a one woman is like one in billion, and they're different, like people who do it. It's never the person who is first generation, like the first person who came to a new country. So that's why I'm kind of really glad that I'm able to do what I'm able to do, like writing. Because
0: is your book set in Soho?
1: There is one scene, and it is about what is good sex.
0: Oh, well, we will look forward to that one. And are you aiming for this to become a Netflix series?
1: No, not Netflix. I'm looking for them to make into movies.
0: Oh.
1: So, yeah, that's the ambition.
0: And have you got a publisher?
1: No, that's what I'm looking for. And
0: so I believe that the route in is to buy the Writers and Artists Yearbook and write to
1: Yeah, I have been writing to the agents, definitely. And I'm hoping that I find the right literary agent and publisher, because it's very important. I'm very close to my work, so
0: yes.
1: I really want somebody who's good enough and who's really able to take it and understand my ambition as well, because it's not just one book. There are five volumes. So, yeah, a right agent and right publisher would be really good.
0: Well, I we wish you all the best, and we hope that you do. And it would be great if it was made into a film and we could perhaps do a Soho Society showing with so many screens in Soho.
1: I think we have to, this would be like a 5-year plan or something,
0: yes.
1: 5 or 6 year plan. I've already got it. Like, okay, I'm going to spend this much time writing, editing, probably a decade plan. I don't know, but I will surely get there, because I've written 3 books. I have to just do the work And then hopefully it might be a next Harry Potter, who never knows.
0: Well, if you're listening in and you're an agent or a publisher, you heard it here first, Soho Society Hour, and Marina and I are always, and I'm sure the Lord Mayor of Westminster are always up for premieres. Mm. You know, we're very happy to attend.
3: We wish you
0: premieres.
3: Lots of luck.
1: Yeah, thank you.
0: It must be very hard looking for an agent, and something that, you know, you're spending a lot of time doing.
1: Yes. So I have been going through it, the writers and artists book. And I have received some rejections. I've also been in some competitions. My work has been published, though, in, like, What Is Erotic Writing and all that sort of thing. So I have got my writing portfolio in a way. So that I have got some press on me because of modeling as well. So I was in Vigor and Quadro magazine as well.
0: Yes, and the other thing we were going to cover as well was Soho Social. So is that the cafe Soho Social?
1: No.
0: No, it's
1: In the same name. I didn't realise.
0: Ah, yes, yeah. And we're very blessed in Soho. We have so many amazing cafes and restaurants to choose from.
1: Yeah, that's true. So many massage parlors as well.
0: Yeah.
1: And do we have a spa? Do you have a spa?
0: Do we have a spa?
1: Do you have a spa?
0: There are spas. There's a spa in the Ham Yard Hotel, which I've heard is very nice. I haven't attended it myself, but I've heard it's lovely. And then, of course, the gyms.
1: Yeah.
0: So I know Third Space, I think, has got a sauna and steam room, and obviously everyone active has got a spa as well. So there are actually the really great council gym, which is Soho Residence. We get, very, very cheap rates.
1: That's brilliant.
2: Say about the Marshall Street bars, that I remember that going back a long time as well, because it used to be a family and health centre. So my mother used to take us there when we were babies to be weighed on a regular basis.
0: Oh, really?
2: And for years it went into a decline, and it was closed, and the local community fought to retain it as a swimming pool and create the gym, and that's what it is today. So you have to thank the local community for saving it. It's a great, an affordable asset, people to use locally.
0: And if you haven't used the pool, it is amazing. There's an absolutely wonderful
1: Richmond,
0: pool.
1: The Marshall Street.
0: The Marshall Street Gym.
1: Yeah.
0: It's absolutely lovely.
1: Yeah.
0: We are drawing to a close. It's been an action-packed show. It's been great seeing you both on such a lovely day, Monday the 3rd of August, with great thanks to my co-host Marina Tempia and guests Devika Shalivan, writer, and also the Lord Mayor of Westminster.
1: Thank you for having us.
0: Absolute pleasure. This has been Soho Society Hour, and we're going to play out with a bit of Britney Spears. I think we all need it. Lucky. So let's hear from Whitney, and wishing you the best of luck, and Lord Mayor, the rest of the year. I hope it goes very, very well.

The big empty, of course, is not truly empty. Not in the technical sense. There are places like Broadus. Broadus would be okay in Kansas or West Texas. A supply station for sheep plus cattle. But that's all you want in an australoid kind of space. Cranked down, mind you. A few batty animals. Rather neat. Not even much roadkill. Big, wide apart space. Big dimensions. Anxiety-driven, post-modern birds of prey circle in slow black arcs.

on the west, surrounding the famous, but not very important, Waterloo de Custer. The Fort Peck Reservoir cuts across the north, the awful slack water damming of the Missouri, one of the greatest hydraulic outrages since God thought up the deluge, to the north, essentially the southeastern quarter of High Plains, Montana. Rarely interrupted square mile expanses, except for a little bit of pickup truck toolbox worker hutch town, complete with bar, liquor store, and filling station. A half-starved dog, tail tucked in out of the wind, casting resentful moans at the meager traffic, obviously regretting the day the caravan stopped and drilled for water and threw up some corrugated iron for a roof and then tooled off in the night.

With a yellow soft edge, the moon rose wandering. It moved over them, and they saw it after the passing of each squall. No more dust on the road. The weariness of car travel lay in their limbs, a peculiar kind of delicious exhaustion. So they laughed a little and were slightly cynical about their destination.

They looked at the map repeatedly, even though there was but one road, and they were on it. And the direction could only lie ahead, since the direction which lay behind was the direction from which they came. There were no side roads, no forks. The curves were long and visible. But the road had a way of increasing, while its length was at any point known. Like the universe, with each new refinement of the instruments, gains a new largeness and is brighter than before suspected. There is a difference. This road grows dimmer. Their destiny goes toward the ultra-small.

Good morning, Glory, everyone. How are we doing today? Welcome to Monday. Yes, welcome to the beginning of a new week. Welcome to Morning Glory and welcome to Soho Radio 1 and all. We're here all week, by the way, every day from 8 a.m. until 10 a.m. So set your alarm clocks. Who was that? That was Anthony Moore from his album Human Geography and a track called Dawn, vocals by Peter Blegvad. And before that, we heard Bert Jansch from an album called, I can't remember the name of it at all. That's not what it's called.

But the track was called Living in the Shadows from 1995. And thank you to Alan for giving me that album yesterday. It's Morning Glory here on Soul Radio. Let's talk about the weekend in a bit. But first up, a bit of this.

Caught me out. Caught me out. Why? Because I was singing around the kitchen table. That's Nana Mouskouri with her version of Dolly Parton's Love Is Like a Butterfly. Before that, we heard a tune by Black Country New Road called Happy Birthday. And that goes out to, yeah, you've guessed it, anybody who's got a birthday this year. That goes out to you all. Black Country New Road. Zach Thompson before that with Tomorrow and Tomorrow. And Dadawa with Zion Land. It's Morning Glory here on Soho Radio on this Monday morning. Recovering from the weekend, getting yourself going for the new week. What did you do? I walked, I talked, I sang, I danced, I ate, I slept. All the usual things, really, but it was good.

went through. And it was so great hugging you. In those last days of you, I helped you

You're listening to Morning Glory here on Soho Radio. That's the sound of Nick Cave and the Bad Seeds, of course, from 1990. An acoustic version of Deanna, which of course turns into Oh, Happy Days. Dexys Midnight Runners from their new album, which came out last week, last Friday, in fact, called Love. And that was called Once a Man, Twice a Child. We heard the Beach Boys with Till I Die and David Sylvian with Orpheus, which is one of my favourite, beautiful tune, actually. Beautiful voice, beautiful tune. Thank you very much, David Sylvian. It's Morning Glory here on Soho Radio. Moving swiftly on.

mean, that's surely one of the greatest singles ever made, isn't it? Up the Junction by Squeeze from 1979. Can you believe that? That's a long time ago. The Beatles before that with Day Tripper from probably 1965, or was it 65, maybe 66? That's even further away. Who was it then? Oh, yeah, Lee Hazlewood and Nancy Sinatra. Summer Wine, that goes out to my mate Steve, who I know is listening, who loves that track. Who also likes a little bit of summer wine and autumn wine and winter wine and no doubting spring wine as well. Roy Orbison kicking that section off with Candyman. Good old Roy. It's Morning Glory here on Soul Radio. Were you singing along to Up the Junction? If you were, you'll probably sing along to this one as well.

And now we're all awake, aren't we? That's the Undertones, of course, with Teenage Kicks. We had the Libertines before that from their debut album of 2002, Up the Brackets, produced by Mick Jones from The Clash. And before that was The Clash with a tune called Gates of the West and Orange Juice with Rip It Up. It's Morning Glory here on Soho Radio. This is Free Times. Free, not number three. Free as in, we're all free, aren't we? Or are we?

Total Vibes. That's a tune called Topsy from the latest Muriel Grossman album called Muriel Grossman and the Echoes of Swing. And that's out right now. Before that, Newcastle's Finest, we had Nats, K-N-A-T-S. Nats with a tune called Never Gonna Be a Boxer. I'm never gonna be a boxer. Subway Sect with Ambition. And Three Times before that, with a tune called Earthquake from the album Of All Times. Or is it Off? I can't remember. It's Off All Times, I think. Anyway, it was Three Times. Thank you very much. You know, yeah, I've said it already and I won't say it again. Gotta stop. Morning Glory, Soho Radio. Get on with it.

think that's a mantra we should all adhere to. Let's live for today. That's the Living Daylights. Originally came out in the 1960s, but I just played it there from the Morning Glory compilation. Yes, almost a year ago, actually, now. Maybe a little bit less than a year ago, we released Unlock Your Mind with Morning Glory, a compilation. It's one CD, two albums on the Two Peers label, compiled by my good self, featuring a load of great tunes, including that one by the Living Daylights called Let's Live For Today. Who else is on this album? Some good stuff. Baba Zula on there, Christopher Martin, Maximum Joy, Elijah Minnelli, they're all on there. Muriel Grossman, of course, is on there. All the big hitters. A little plug for that. A year-old record, but it doesn't matter, does it? Before that, what did we hear? We heard Mel Torme with Come Home Baby. We heard The Cramps from their Gravy's Gravy album, originally recorded in 1977, and that was Twist and Shout. And before that, from the theme from Come September, we heard Bobby Darin and his orchestra. So there you go. It's Morning Glory here on Soho Radio. Thank you so much for listening. I'll be back tomorrow at 8 o'clock sharp. Stay tuned to Soho Radio. There's loads going on. Check the app, check the website, all that stuff. Our Cobuzz track of the day today was The Undertones and Teenage Kicks, because it's a wonderful, wonderful piece of music. And it's like a shot of energy first thing in the morning. Anyway, enough of my talking. I'm going to play you a track by Curtis Amy from the new Spiritual Jazz 19 compilation. Yep, they're up to number 19. I'll be telling you more about that over the next week or so. Anyway, this tune is called Shaker Heights. Look after yourselves, everyone. Be good and don't be bad, and I'll check you out tomorrow. Y'all.

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Track number two from the beautiful album from the ever-talented Venna. That one called Numero Uno. You are listening to Karim Bitar here on Soho Radio. I've got Joe Little, a.k.a. Joe Big, a.k.a. the Big Boss, in the building here, producing the show and kind of keeping the station running. I'm going to give him a big shout out here. I've got 2 hours of musical greatness curated by myself here, and one album that I cannot put down at the moment is the new Blood Orange album. This is a very calm, versatile track from that album. It's called Mind Loaded. Probably not the one you'd expect me to pick if I was picking from that album, but it touched me. This is Mind Loaded.

That one there from Nadeem Dingabisi's new album, track called Shade. Very creative. Definitely perked my ears up when I found it on Bandcamp. Yesterday, in the horrible rain in West London, I made my way to Hyde Park with a few friends to the Serpentine, where once again New Currency magazine were putting on the very forefront of culture. And I went to an event where Alvaro Barrington was the speaker. And I'm going to say this. I love when people speak so honestly and so profoundly about making art. We can definitely, and I know we've gone a bit off-piste here from music, but when it comes to making art, I feel like we need to democratize this thing. Even in music, when you hear people talking about music in such a pretentious manner, or you read album reviews where you feel like it's just pretentious, and it's almost like the wording has been specifically created to make you feel like you may not belong here, or you're not smart enough to understand this. And yesterday, Alvaro Barrington was touching on a lot of that stuff. A very talented artist. Go check him out. And a big shout out to New Currency Magazine. The reason I mentioned this in the first place is that they had a live performer yesterday, and a rising alternative UK rapper who's absolutely brilliant. He goes by the name of Brian Nasty. And this is his new track, Belly of the Beast.

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1: Apologies there for any profanities you heard here on Soho Radio. Of course, we are regulated. That won't happen again. But big shout out to Brian Larskin.

the new one there from Bolty, Anish Kumar, the fastest boxer in the East. Kind of a mini tribute to Ricky Hatton as well. Rest in peace, an absolute British icon of boxing, inspired so many. That one there, a beautiful track. You're listening to Karimba Tar here on Soho Radio. We're going to keep them coming. We've played this track a lot in the last few weeks, but this next one coming up, we're mixing it in. It is Space Invader.

Shout out.

coming towards the end of the show. That one, Asphalt DJ, Your Vortex. Got some jazzy drum and bass coming up, courtesy of Suburban Architecture next. It's the Future Jazz 95 Suburban Architecture VIP.

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The ethics of jazz.

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1: I'm going to do some shameless marketing with my next track, but at the end of the day, the end product is that you guys will have a fantastic listening experience, because I'm going to throw it back to an absolute classic in this genre, Inner City Life from 1994. I'm going to play the 2020 remaster. I think it's remastered absolutely beautifully, but the reason I'm playing it is tomorrow, with Meat in the Midi at the BBE store, I'm going to be delivering a half talk, half listening party exploring Goldie. So we've been doing it all summer with the BBE store. We've done Scream so far, Cleo Soul, Austin Lade, and tomorrow, free of charge at the BBE store from 6 to 11pm, we'll be celebrating the life and times of Goldie. Come through, the talk starts at 8pm. I thought I'd whet your appetite with Inner City Life after this beautiful track from Suburban Architecture. This was The Future, Jazz 95, Suburban Architecture VIP.

I know I said this was a shameless plug for the event tomorrow, but everyone's a winner here. That was Goldie, Inner City Life from 1994, but that was the 2020 remaster. If you have time tomorrow and you fancy taking in some midweek music and culture, come down to the BBE store. Like I said, amazing record store. We've been doing these events all summer with them, and tomorrow we are diving deep into the history of drum and bass and jungle through the lens of Goldie. I'll be delivering a talk from about 8 p.m. and then Duarte and Etch will be doing a back-to-back set after from 9 till 11. I have been Karim Batar. It's been another amazing Monday morning here on Soho Radio. Big shout out to Arjuna Oaks, who's up next. And you know it's going to be a bad boy 2 hours with him at the helm. And also big shout out to Joe Little, a.k.a. Joe Big, a.k.a. the big boss in this thing we call West London and beyond, for always supporting and making me look good on the other side. We've got to shout out one more producer today from Soho Radio, because I'm about to play the new track from Union City Nights. Of course, Christian, big member of the band. This is their new track, On Your Mind. I'll be back next Monday, same time, from 10 till 12. See you later.

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good evening. You're listening to Soho Radio with me, Pete Perfides. I hope that wherever you're listening from, you're as cool or as warm as you need to be. Life's treating you well. Got loads of great records for you between now and 8 o'clock. Some familiar, some will be new best friends, others are brand new. They include cuts by Stetson Sonic, Ahmad Jamal, what else have we got? We got The Scars, The Influence, Saint Etienne, Thomas Dolby, lots of great things, Dudley Moore Trio. And we started off... Started off with the Brentford All-Stars with their version of My Sweet Lord, released in 1971. Before that, dating back to 1960, from the film Il Rossetto, Giovanni Fusco with Paura, that's from a marvellous anthology called Tropicale, which chronicles Italian cinema's embrace of exotica throughout the 1960s. We had Yazoo's Situation. This is The Poems with their 2007 single, I Am a Believer.

It's Never Too Late to Start, isn't it? That is one of the greatest singles I've heard this year, and it's the debut single by the Sha-Sha Shanimals, who are fronted by the brilliant writer and broadcaster Sean Patton. And I guess I need to declare an interest here, because we co-host a podcast together, a slightly niche podcast devoted to extensive deconstructions of randomly chosen episodes of Mike Read's Heritage Chart Show. But that's by the by. What a brilliant record. That is the debut single by the Sha-Sha Shanimals, fronted by Sean Patton. And also in the band are Louis Jones, used to be in the Warm Jets, Dan Farrow, ex-Oslo, and Camila de la Vega, an Argentinian drumming powerhouse, no less. And that is released on 2nd September, naturally on 7-inch, and I guess downloadable stuff, streaming, via Agent Anonyme Records. Before then, we had The Poems with I Am a Believer. Now, this is considerably older, no less exciting though. It's from their 1986 album On Fire, Stetsasonic, with Just Say Stet.

Shout out to my friend Soho Radio's very own Andy Lewis, who I was record shopping with about 18 months ago in Sounds of the Universe, and he said, you'll like that. El Shikaino, who were from LA, they were formed in 1970. That version of Eleanor Rigby was from their debut album, Viva Tirado. And now we're going to advance just 3 or 4 years forward from there to this, which is the opening track from an album I was very excited to pick up last week from the little record shop in Hornsey, North London. This is by Ahmad Jamal from the album Jamal Plays Jamal, and the track is Eclipse.

Everything's just sounding amazing tonight, isn't it? That is Ahmed Jamal from his 1974 album, Jamal Plays Jamal. Someone really needs to reissue this, and I might try and see if it'll be me. You've got to give a shout out to Frank Gant on drums there. The drums are just, everything's sensational on that, but the drums especially, oh my God. Hello to Chris Shaw, who is currently listening to our show, sitting outside playing Squirtle. I don't know what Squirtle is, but it sounds difficult, I would say. Plucking cleaver seed pods from the cats as the breeze discreetly cakes me in molting fur. Well, thank you for listening. And Rob has posted to say the show tonight is giving off the vibe of being in the coolest New York club circa 1971. Although Rob isn't, he's in the front room perusing through the New Statesman. This week's issue is very good, isn't it? That Jonathan Dimbleby essay is quite something. I digress. Right now, we are going to hear some new music from a group who are back and on sizzling form. A standalone single ahead of their new album, Lightning in a Twilight Hour, is the name of the group, featuring Bobby Ratton, friend of this show. The track is called There's More to Life Than Crooks, and there are only 300 of these on 12-inch single, which released on via the Spanish Elephant label, Elephant with an F, of course. And like I said, there's a new album to follow, which goes by the name of Colors, yet to be named. This is, frankly, quite glorious.

I think it must be a lot of fun to be a member of Papernut Cambridge, who are a sort of ad hoc aggregation of sort of ubiquitous indie musicians based in London, who fronted by Ian Button, who has a long and sort of storied history in indie and left field pop music. In another life, he used to be a member of Thrashing Doves, and he's done all sorts of things since. Papernut Cambridge is a sort of ongoing project of his, which I guess is a sort of vessel for all the things that he feels passionate about, whether that be sort of, faithfully rendered covers to the theme of Only Fools and Horses or love letters to library music, or in this case, this album Nutlets 2, which is an album just in which he and his band, who include Robert Halcrow, Jack Hayter, Robert Rotifer, Darren Heyman, Paul Warren, Emma Bailey, Matt Flint, they just cover their favourite songs. And I really love that one, Bizarre Love Triangle, because it's one of the slightly less faithful ones. It kind of has a more of a kind of crunchy kind of garage rock kind of energy to it. And it works really well, I think. So, Ian Button, a lovely, lovely man, and one of life's enthusiasts. And from here, we go to The Scars from their 1981 album, Author, Author. This is the opening track from it. It's called Leave Me in Autumn.

You're listening to Soho Radio with myself, Pete Pavides. That wasn't that great. That was The Influence, who I think are a band who, they weren't around for very long, but they're fantastic while they're around. Sort of caught the tail end of the acid jazz thing, but sort of slightly tougher sound than a lot of their peers, which I think has dated really well. And that was from from their second album, Prayer for Unity, which came out, I think, around 1995, as I recall. The track was called Simmer Down. Now, before that, we had The Scars, which one listener, let me just see if I can find him, commented fairly, Colin it was, it sounded so 1981. It really did, didn't it? Probably not the summeriest thing you'll hear on the show tonight. This is very, very lovely, the track I'm about to play. There's another wonderful Ace compilation put together, Ace Records compilation put together by Bob Stanley. It's called Chip Shop Pop. This really is very close to my heart. So this bills itself as the sound of Denmark Street, 1970 to 75. And it kind of captures that moment in pop where a lot of sort of backroom, very talented backroom musicians who were sort of operated around about in the Denmark Street would put out records in all sorts of guises, and you know, as a, often being the sort of pretend groups that they're in, would be on Top of the Pops multiple times some weeks. And I'm going to try to play a track for you called Hello, Hello, Hello, which is by Stormy Petrel, which is one of many songs on this record, which features John Carter, very prolific around this time. And you'll sort of recognise the sound. I think this is that kind of, I guess you can also hear it in something like the theme tune to Whatever Happened to the Likely Lads. So many kind of innocuous but very well put together, well crafted chart hits, which had a sort of, just a kind of kindness about them, right? Just a sort of like a sort of big-hearted, not interested in fashion, just trying to make the kind of the best sounding kind of pop tune they could. And this is a really good example of it. Like I said, it's Stormy Petrel with Hello, Hello, Hello.

sort of the thought of Saint Etienne coming, bringing their sort of collective life to an end, is making their last record effectively, is making a lot of people very sad, but it's also making us really renewing our love and appreciation of them. That was the latest single to be released from their upcoming swan song, Take Me to the Pilot, Saint Etienne. And before that, obviously Saint Etienne featuring Bob Stanley. Prior to that, Bob Stanley, the opening track of a Bob Stanley curated compilation called Chip Shop Pop, which seemed to go down very well with you guys. Rob Morgan, hi Rob, writes, what a lovely record. The change from minor to major for the chorus is joyful, and the sub George Harrison slide guitar sublime. My sub George Harrison slide guitar vessel is bottomless, I would say, and so I suspect is yours. And Andy McKenzie says, that just ticks so many boxes for me. Wonderful stuff. And of course, Saint Etienne never failing to deliver something special, especially this new album. When you hear it, oh my God. I mean, you know, if you're sad about them splitting up now, wait till you hear it. Oh my God. This is Thomas Dolby.

Beautiful stuff. That can be found on an album called A Heart in Splinters, which gathers together music from, I think it's the KFET label of Ecuador, which is an imprint founded by Carlos Rota from 1958 onwards, a label which acted as a sort of epicenter of the bohemian scene in Quito between the 1930s and 60s. And it molded together, it was a scene that molded together different genres descended from indigenous traditions alongside European dances imported to Ecuador in the 19th century. Honest John's Records have been releasing a series of anthologies chronicling this period of Ecuadorian music. Very, very beautiful. And like I said, that's from one of those albums. And leading into it, elegantly, Thomas Dolby with his 1984 single, originally by Dan Hicks, called I Scare Myself. You're listening to Soho to Radio with me, Pete Perfidis. It occurs to me that, once in a while we dedicate records to people, but we never dedicate them to the people who made them. And that seems kind of wrong somehow. Okay, after all, they did make them. You know, we should dedicate them to them once in a while. So I'd like to dedicate this to Miles Hunt from The Wonder Stuff, who, share a mutual friend, me and Miles, she's called Liz, and she's not been very well lately, and she's spent far more time in hospital than anyone should really have to spend, she's obviously at times like this you need the help of your friends, and Miles is a very close friend of hers, and he's been going to her house kind of helping her with sort of basic things, just being there for her, and even just carrying her in from the taxi and into her house, and just stuff that you need to do when you are called upon to do these things. So I'm going to play a Wonder Stuff record, and I'm going to dedicate it to Miles Hunt for just having been such a brilliant human being.

My heartfelt thanks to Marco Rossi for bringing that to my attention. It's the Dudley Moore Trio with a standalone single, Gently, from the film Inadmissible Evidence, 1968, I think that was. And before that, as Rob Morgan rightly observed, that really built up a head of steam. Nick Cave and the Bad Seeds with Jubilee Street, recorded live in Copenhagen. Like I said, that goes out to Liz. I hope you start to feel better soon, Liz. And Rob, I noticed earlier on that you said that you're due out of hospital in a month, so congratulations. Let's dedicate that to you as well. That's great news. That's wonderful news. So that was from Inadmissible Evidence. This is another song featured in a film, this time Baz Luhrmann's Telling of the Great Gatsby. It's the Brian Ferry Orchestra, who under Brian's supervision had already made an amazing album of 1920s, 1930s style versions of Roxy music and Brian Ferry songs, called The Jazz Age. Really great album. I play that record so much, and it is, you'd think it would be a bit of a novelty, but it surpasses all of that. There's a great documentary about it, 40-minute documentary on YouTube, which really talks to various musicians in the band and Brian himself. It's just such a great thing that they've got going, the Brian Ferry Jazz Orchestra. And so I think maybe it was even, I can't remember, I think it maybe it was even through hearing that or the association with that that maybe, I think Baz Luhrmann got involved. For The Great Gatsby, for the songs that are featured on this, Brian Ferry stepped forward and sang on some versions of those songs, unlike the other, the first album, which was instrumental, and other people's songs as well. Sung in the set, it's done in that style, including this one. This is Back to Black.

Beautiful, wasn't it? Brian Ferry Orchestra with their version of Back to Black. And now to Mark Tranmere, who must be the busiest man in currently working in, what should we call it, art pop, left field art pop, avant pop, I don't know. Mark, if you're listening, tell me what to call it. I'm confused. Anyway, I'm very, very proud to have been out, to be able to say that on my label, Needle Mythology, recently put out a an anthology of beautiful music that Mark made with Roger Quigley. Together they formed the Montgolfier Brothers, and that's called Think Once More. And many of you will probably know that one of their songs was covered by David Gilmour, Between Two Points, on his recent album, Luck and Strange. Mark just keeps on going, just popping up in strange places, either with Wachinski settings or with Gignac. He was recently in France with and used the opportunity to record with a singer called Natasha Penneau. They did some versions of Montgolfier Brothers songs together, possibly with a view to doing them live. I think they're going to be doing them live in Paris and Lille a few months down the line. I hope they bring it over here, but I'm certainly going to try and get to one of those dates in France to see them. And I've heard a couple of them. They are just, this is something else. This is just fantastic. Especially my appeal to, it's really leaning into that sort of post-punk art pop, that kind of Le Disque Crepuscule, Durruti Column, Cherry Red vibe, Antenna, that sort of thing. They recorded this summer, just a few weeks ago. With Mark and Natasha. So this is an Inches version of Inches Away, a Montgolfier Brothers song. So the song is obviously written by Roger Quigley and Mark, and it's absolutely beautiful. This is a slightly edited version, and I think at some point the full version will emerge along with the other stuff that they've been working on.

free thinkers and free lovers, riding the crest of a turbulent tide, scanning the distant horizon where reality and illusion become Siamese twins. Frantic, frustrated women grabbing stolen moments of bliss, greedy, eager beetles with octopus arms getting richer and closer to the grave. Good time girls and would-be pimps, chippies and tea heads cruising the main stem. Second story men and three time losers, whores and neurotic valedictorians. He, she's and she, he's. Rebellion.

0: surging rhythm of life's misunderstood feud, cuts through countless barriers of doubt, leaving in its wake a gaping wound where the outsider is turned inside out. Is there no ground called sanctuary? A jumping off place where the confused and the lonely disembark to seek momentary utopian dreams? Who then shall judge? Who can say? Children, stop your questions, cease your session, quell the raging storm inside your soul, slay the waking giant curiosity. Would thou be Moses and lead this troubled flock to the promised land? Like a kick in the rump, society thrusts convention into our open hands, and is shocked to find our behavior is much like that of an ungrateful child, forced to accept a substitute toy for Christmas. Rebellion.
1: Listening to Soho Radio, that was Jack Hammer with Rebellion, which is taken from an archival release, which is just coming out on the Poppy Disc label. Jack Hammer, what do we know about Jack Hammer? He was an American pianist, singer and songwriter. Apparently co-wrote Great Balls of Fire, which I didn't know before I got the notes that accompanied this release. And so I think this was originally released as Jack Hammer sings and reads songs and poems of the Beat Generation, or at least there are some songs from this album, from that album on this one. I'm not entirely sure. I think Jack Hammer also did Down in the Subway, didn't he? Which was late, obviously covered by Soft Cell. I think it's the same person. But if I'm wrong, please do disavow me of that supposition. And now we're going to listen to something new. I'm just regular listeners, long-time listeners will know that we love Studio Electrophonique here. And we had them in session years ago. James Leasley, they're sort of the vehicle for James Leasley's kind of lo-fi, very, very beautiful, melancholy musings. They've got a new album. James is back really, I think it's out next month. And he's been working with Simon Tong, I believe, this time. This is from it. It's called How Can I Love Anyone Else?

It's like gorgeous. That's Studio Electronique, Electrophonique with How Can I Love Anyone Else. And thank you very much for keeping me company over the last couple of hours. Thanks for your wonderful messages. Many of them, maybe a few more than usual this week. Thank you, Ian Davis, for downloading the Soho Radio app tonight. Just in time to listen to this show. Well, I hope it was worth your while. And thank you to Alan C. for purchasing the Montgolfier Brothers record there, which he's taken a photograph of. Thank you very much. Got to leave you with one more tune, and then I'll see you in a fortnight. People of a certain age might remember a pretty great sitcom that was on Channel 4 on Friday nights at the end of 82, beginning of 83. It was called No Problem. And it chronicled the adventures of the Powell family, whose parents had gone back to Jamaica, leaving their offspring to sort of take care of business. And it was really good. It's never been repeated. I rather fear that it's been erased. But the theme tune lives on. And here it is. I'm going to play the 12-inch, and I'll see you in a fortnight. Thank you very much. Take care.

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1: Yeah, man! After we tell some local song boy, so now I get Wally Pack kicking on the chest tonight in my youth. And we are talking about with tune too. We're talking about a champion sound and a clown. We better run out of town. Our sound is well known. All them boy they talking and own blood them got John. Your sound, our bassline run. Hey boy, our sound is well known because we run the country and the town. Run the truck. And we're not pet and powder. The sound every prouder. We are kill some jump and sound. Another crowd here. We are telling for a long time. Ras Gordy, where we say. A bonnet general attack. If we say a jump and sound. Hey, algebra, we all kick lungs. Yeah, yeah, mate. Lord God of mercy. Hey. He bang bang by a killer jump and sound and I don't care when.

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2: 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Yike. 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

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Some girl look good when them have on false ear. But when them take it off, you give me some girl look good when them have on false ear. When them take it off, you give me

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Atmosphere. Mesosphere. My name's Lar. I'm going to be your taxi driver for the next 2 hours. So join me as I locate the pickup point in our melodic and lyrical morning shift.

Welcome to the show, folks. Gotta love it. How can you not? Him to Me by Nightlands here on The Hangover Cure. Before that, we had Sun Arise by Phosphorescent. And the usual start of Nick Drake. At the chime of a city clock from the album Brighter Light.

Actually, you can tune in. You can tune in and watch me do it if you want on Mixcloud Live. I might stretch a bit, and you know, a bit of stretching, a bit of coffee drinking. It's a bit boring, really, but you might enjoy it. Anyway, got some more coffee. Fantastic. Big up Giles. Big up Giles and Eva, tuning in today, hopefully. Giles smashing it with his 101 podcast. 101 part-time job, sorry, podcast. Absolutely smashing it. Nice one, brother. Miss you, man. And you're in the right place today. It's a lovely, subtle Sunday. It's the hangover cure. It's the right place to be. You made the right choice.

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2: Music. I don't know what you're doing, but you must be doing something right.
3: Thank you, sir.
2: Mr. Boston. Seems to like you.
3: I like him back.
2: Well, don't let this one slip. Or you could be going...

Tony Moccasin on the Hangover Cure. BND. Yes, man. It's the Hangover Cure, the show that fixes your Saturday night excesses through the medium, a beautiful song, the occasional red wine slash beer slash peppermint tea slash ice latte with oat milk slash water slash air slash love. Okay, man, we're going to do a bit. Let's have some more coffee. One second. You'll notice my psychic, the fan, has disappeared because the air conditioning has been sorted out here. It's wonderful stuff. But I do miss the fan. My psychic, the fan. Oh, well. I'll reminisce for a bit and have a sip of this coffee. 1 second. Fantastic stuff. We're gonna do a bit of Vinyl Messy coming up a bit later on. Enjoy the silence. The Bloody Mary moment, open brackets. The song I love most at the moment, closed brackets. Amongst other things, here on The Hangover Cure on this wonderful Sunday. If you don't know, get to know.

0: Tiny Ruins on the Hangover Cure, School of Design. Wonderful stuff, absolutely wonderful. We're going to do, what should we do next? Let's have a bit more coffee and I'll think about it, right?
1: What do you reckon?
0: We might do a bit of Vinyl Messy, I reckon. Let's have a bit of coffee, man, 1 second. Ah, hope everyone's doing well, folks. This is the Hangover Cure, of course, on this wonderful Sunday. Big up to everyone listening live. 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And if you want to watch what's going on in this ridiculous situation, you can watch it on Mixcloud Live. You can watch me drink coffee and stretch. Fantastic viewing. I think it's time for Vinyl Messy. It's where we enjoy the ritual of putting on a vinyl. And it takes as long as it takes because it's Vinyl Messy and we're not queuing anything up. So here we go. Let's get some vinyl. Okay, why not? Okay, take the inner sleeve out of the outer sleeve. Take the vinyl out of the inner sleeve. Give the vinyl a bit of a clean. Turn that up. Okay. Give the vinyl a bit of a clean, of course. Put it onto the turntable. Hoo-ha!
2: What was it?
0: Make sure the needle's nice and dust-free. Okay. Right. Choose the correct RPM, revolutions per minute. 33 and a third. In this case, I'll have you know. Right. Vinyl Messy. Enjoy. Hangover Cure. And I'm queuing this up. It's the first track on the on side two, so it's easy to queue up because there's a nice big gap. So you're not going to hear anything before. But here we go. Vinyl Messy. Enjoy.

wonderful stuff here on The Hangover Cure. From the album The Golden Age, that was Chris Staples with Dog Blowing a Clarinet. Wonderful stuff, man. It's time for the Bloody Mary moment. Open brackets, the song I love most at the moment, closed brackets. Last time on the Bloody Mary moment, open brackets, the song I love most at the moment, closed brackets, was... I can't remember, because I haven't got my book on me, which had it in, so there you go. But this time on the Bloody Mary moment, open brackets, the song I love most at the moment, closed brackets, is from the album Floors, Bombay Bicycle Club, with Dust Me Down. Sorry, Dust on the Ground, on vinyl. Enjoy.

0: Luke Desciscio. I always pronounce that wrong. Luke Desciscio. Desciscio? Yeah, Luke Desciscio. You've got to love a bit of Luke Desciscio. Fantastic stuff. Robin. R-O-B-Y-N. Fantastic. Amazing stuff. It's time for this.
1: Fucking find it. I'll find it somewhere.
2: Enjoy the silence.
0: Let's turn the mics up. That's where we enjoy a bit of silence. Oh, you can hear the mics. It's not the usual thing you want to hear on the... Well, not want to hear on the radio. I think you do want to hear it. Or not hear it, as it were. Or feel it. But we're going to turn the mics up. And we're going to enjoy a moment of silence, reflection. You can do whatever you want to do. Just enjoy it. Here we go. Enjoy the silence.

That was a lovely start to the silence, wasn't it? With the ticking and the clock in the background. Let's have a little bit more, shall we?

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thrives on hate. Small are the lives of cheats and of liars, of bigoted news press, fascist town crier. Deception annoys me, deception destroys me. The Bill of Rights froze me, jails they all know me.

Body. 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

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I've had enough. How much hurt can one man consume? I assume.

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Reckless, Lost Horizons featuring Ghost Poet here on The Hangover Cure. And, you know, we started off a bit dull, not musically, but weather-wise. And The Hangover Cure, as usual, has brought out the sun. Usually brings out the sun in everything. The melody brought out the sun here on The Hangover Cure. We've reached the end of the show soon, not yet. Maybe about, I don't know. Just under 15 minutes to go. Thanks for joining me today, folks. It's been wonderful. Your company is... I could feel your company. Your company was a warm glow. And hopefully I'll brought you into land in the correct fashion.

It's the wonderful Chris Staples on the Hangover Cure again. Hold on to something. We've reached the end of the show, folks, kind of. Yeah, we're kind of getting towards the end of the show. So thanks for joining me today, folks. Let's start this off. This is the song that's going to get us skipping back to wherever you want to be skipping back to. And thanks. Don't forget your keys, your hanky, and your homework. This has been The Hangover Cure. 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You are now officially cured. 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
1: We're back again.
0: We're back again. How's it going? That was a great new track from Griff Rhys. That was Tarot number one and number two. What else have we had? We've had tracks from Oracle Sisters. We had a new one from Florist, from the Florist record Jelly Wish, which was very lovely.
1: It's very beautiful. We had some Modern Nature, New Eves as well.
0: Great new record. We've been playing really a lot cool. of things from excellent new records that came out maybe in the last month. New Eve's record is fantastic. And what did we start with? We had tracks from Philip Glass, The Angels, and also a Robert Lester Folsom track, which is the title track from a new Mexican summer compilation called Sitting on the Moon, which is very good.
1: I think it's so good.
0: We've got another track coming up later from that.
1: Yeah.
0: We also our friends Picture Frames, the lovely Picture Frames. Hello, Molly and Kayo of Picture Frames. Put out their EP Event on the Downs last week, and we had a lovely song from that too.
1: Yeah, we loved them. We've got next. You've got us for the next 2 hours anyway. So,
0: hour and 20 minutes.
1: Haven't spoken for a while. We're going to change the vibe completely.
0: Yeah,
1: now.
0: Drastic change of direction for a second.
1: This is Call the Police by John Wayne.
2: It's a

0: That was, of course, T-Rex. We were just having a chat about how T-Rex always makes me think very fondly of my dearly departed grandmother, who used to kind of, in the sweetest and most lovely way, basically humble brag that she went to school with Mark Boland, but, quote, he was always Mark Feld when I knew him. And also that he was a bit of a show-off, which I don't really think that's surprising. Anyway.
1: No, it's not surprising. Oh, do love a bit of T-Rex, though.
0: Me too.
1: We also had Gene Clark.
0: That's a great track, that Gene Clark track.
1: Yeah, I love it. It's so beautiful. We had that. We also had some Frente Cumbiero. We had a kind of like little Turkish section with Mogolar. And yeah, that was kind of... was one of the tracks, one of the... from the same... compilation.
0: Yeah, the Sitting on the Moon Mexican Summer Comp. Yeah, that was the Dunyan track. Yeah,
1: nice. Yeah. It's wicked, that, as well.
0: Yeah, kind of Griff Reese vibes again, but via Scandinavia.
1: Griff vibes.
0: It's a great compilation that, actually, like, we're both big fans of Mexican Summer in general, and, you know, the artists they've sung, but their comps are amazing.
1: They are. They're wicked.
0: Yeah, every time. Just fully killer. Anyway.
1: Next up, we have some Laura Groves.
0: Yeah, Laura Groves put out a great new EP. I'm trying to think when, a couple of weeks ago, maybe a month ago. The EP is called Yes, and this song is also called Yes.
1: Enjoy.

0: so squelchy. So chuggy. That was Arash and Quasar with Truth and Star. And we also had some tracks from
1: Mike Tron and Dongamin. whose album is great if you haven't listened to it.
0: And also Padded Automatic. You were saying the new Automatic album or tracks? Is the album out yet?
1: This is the latest single. Oh, okay. From the album's out quite soon, I think, but they've got 3 tracks out and they're all great.
0: And we also had some throwbacks from Pix, and we have insider information that she's coming back with a new project soon.
1: Yeah.
0: a lot less electronic than that, but we do love Pix. Yeah. Anyway, so and we also had an older Maya Friedman track. We've been playing quite a few tracks from her recent record, which is fantastic, but then I also went back and listened to some of her previous stuff and love that too. So we played First to Love, which came out a few years ago. We're almost out of time. DJ Prime Cuts is up next. We're gonna leave you with a nice little Sneaks remix by Ugo Banshee.
1: Yeah, thank you so much for listening.
0: Thanks for listening,
1: and we'll be back in 4 weeks' time.
0: See you in 1 month.
1: Bye.
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This is Arjuna Oaks. This is my show, Musical Obsessions, where I play a bunch of music that I'm currently obsessed with. Old stuff, new stuff, whatever I feel like. I hope you're having a great week. I went to We Out Here on the weekend, which was awesome. I'm going to be playing a bunch of music from people who performed at the festival, including that last track, which was by Plum, who's a good friend, who's an incredible, incredible singer, and her set at We Out Here was amazing. Felt like the whole kind of music community, London community, was there at her set, and it just felt really, really special. She did a killing version of Angel by Massive Attack, but this song, July, is really beautiful, and I think, you know, we're at the end of summer, so it's kind of fitting. Before that, I played Julian Lage, Hymnal, which I've played on the show before. I just feel like it's a really gorgeous song, and it always reminds me of autumn, and we're coming into autumn now. So, you know, I thought it was a nice way to start us off. I'm going to play a tune by Annabelle Lee now. This is called Breathe Us. Such an incredible artist. So interesting, the production choices. Yeah, here you go.

That was Jamie Woon, another artist at We Out Here that I saw a little bit of their set. Jamie's awesome. That's from the new album that came out last year. I don't think he'd released an album for like 10 years before that, so it's pretty cool to hear new music. His set was awesome. I saw a lot of really cool music at We Out Here. What was your favorite artist? Send me a message on Instagram or something and tell me who was yours. I got to see Thundercat, which was cool. I definitely really liked the last few tunes of his set. And so I was going to play something off the new album. So this tune is called I Wish I Didn't Waste Your Time.

That was Hector Lavoe. What a tune. I love it so much. Just makes me want to dance. Really, really fun. Yeah, so we're going to play a Nick Hakim tune off of his newest record. This one's called Inwego. I'm a massive fan of Nick's music for a really long time. And he, especially his production choices, his songwriting, his voice, kind of how weird he gets, really. It's really cool, and it's been really awesome to hear him evolve over the last few years. I think his sound is getting deeper, darker, and weirder. It's awesome, and his songwriting is getting stronger, stronger. It's really cool. I just really love his music. So this is a track off his new album. It's called Inwego.

That was none other than the incredible John Martin. I've been listening to a lot of John Martin recently. My granddad loves his music and played him a lot. There was this one tune off of this kind of compilation album that my parents had that they used to play all the time, which I'm actually going to play that song later in this set. But I love that tune. I love Small Hours. It's long, it's beautiful, it's hypnotic. It's something that I feel like I go back to when I really need it, when I need something that feels calm but also feels, it's kind of light and heavy at the same time. It's light and shade. It's so many things. It's so special. And yeah, what an incredible musician. I think very underrated, but hugely influential in a lot of ways as well. We're going to play Tim Bernardes now. This is Fuzzes. Yeah, here you go.

That was Afro Merm, another artist I got to see at We Out Here. Their set was incredible. It was at the Lemon Lounge on the Saturday morning, I'm pretty sure. And it was just an amazing way to start the day. And everyone in that venue and that tent was so hooked. Everyone was like really just so focused. And the set was beautiful, ambient, but it had so much depth to it. And yeah, it was really, really cool. And I felt very inspired by that set. So that was a song called Reciprocity by them. All right, what are we going to play next? Oh, we're going to play one of my tunes. So I realized that tomorrow is the 5th anniversary of an EP I released with a good friend of mine, Saribi, on Innovative Leisure. It was called First Nights. And yeah, we made the album in late 2020 and then it came out in 2021. And it's just fun to kind of remember this phase in my life. We made this in my friend Saribi's bedroom with no gear really at all. We had an SM57 and like a little toy synth, and Saribi's an incredible producer, and I was still kind of finding my way as a producer at that point, but it was yeah, it was just a really cool time to think about. We made it back in Wellington in New Zealand, but this is a tune off of that album, that EP. It's called Holding Cell, and it's featuring Mo Etc., Moana, who is a mate from back home. If you're listening, Mo, shout out to you. Yeah, this one's called Holding Cell.

new Phoebe Bridgers album. That was a song called Liberty Tree off that record. Really love the intro. Love how brooding it is. How the chords are just kind of interesting and different. And the production on this album is great. It's so good. Some of the tunes get a little bit too kind of pop for me and a little bit country. But some of them are just so well produced and feel so interesting and different. And especially that tune. And I think, yeah, I think she's an incredible writer. She has some incredible lyrics and is able to kind of blend these like pop sensibilities with this kind of weird kind of experimental thing going on. It's really, really cool. Gonna play some more music from We Out Here. This is Joshua Edahan. This might have been my favorite set at We Out Here, to be honest. Joshua's music is amazing, and I've known it for a little while, and I really wanted to see his set, but it blew me away. I didn't expect it to be that emotional, and I was crying. It was just absolutely gorgeous. It was political, it was community, it was so many things. It was powerful in a lot of ways, and fun and funny, and it was just, yeah, it was a real trip of a performance. So I was really blown away, and I was really hoping he'd do cover of Once in a Lifetime, the Talking Heads tune, which I really loved, and he did. He did it last, which was really, really fun. So everyone was singing along, and it was just an awesome experience. So I'm going to play that tune for you now. This is Joshua Edahan with Talking Heads cover Once in a Lifetime.

That was Lump with Red Snakes. I haven't listened to Lump in a little while, but that tune is absolutely beautiful. It's so gorgeous. Laura Marling on vocals, and Mike Lindsay on, I think, production. They're just a great duo. They're really cool. This album was from a couple of years ago, and I was really into it at the time, and I kind of had forgotten about it and rediscovered it recently. And that tune, Red Snakes, is so beautiful and haunting, and I love the kind of use of flutes and mellotrons on it, and yeah, production is so interesting and different, and yeah, really, really loved it. So it was fun to play that one. What's next? Oh, let's play another one from We Out Here. Got to see the legendary Arthur Verikai, which was such an honor. Oh my gosh, what a set. I think first time I've heard an orchestra at a main stage in a festival sound that good. I mean, it sounded great. And yeah, it was beautiful to hear that music, that classic music that he wrote in the 70s, performed live. He was having so much fun conducting the orchestra. There was a couple tunes that he sung as well, which was absolutely beautiful. Yeah, it was an amazing moment. So here we go. Here's some Arthur Verikai.

Man, Rosie Lowe is a G. Yeah, what a great record. I got to see Rosie not this way out here, but last year, I'm pretty sure, playing this record, which was amazing, and she's incredible. And I was quite surprised at this one. This way out here, I saw her singing backup for Anais, which was awesome. Gonna play some Anais later in the show as well. Yeah, which was surprising and kind of a flex to have Rosie Lowe on backing vocals. So that was really cool. Yeah, all right. I'm gonna play another John Martin tune. This is the song I talked about before, about the one that was in this compilation CD that my parents had. We used to play that CD a lot, especially on road trips. And I forgot, I didn't actually really know much about John Martin at the time, and it's only the last kind of year or two that I've really discovered more of his music and understood who he was. But this song, yeah, feels very, very nostalgic to me. This is called Don't Want to Know.

0: What a tune. I love it so much. Especially the first half is my favorite. Just how kind of delicate it comes in with the guitar and his voice. It's so good. It's such a simple song, but it works so well. And it's haunting and beautiful, and I just love it to bits. John Martin is a G. All right, more from We Out Here. This one is Aja Monet. Her set was amazing. Justin Brown on drums, who co-wrote the album with her. And this song, Working Class Musicians, really struck a chord. Obviously, because it was at We Out Here, so there were a lot of musicians in the crowd. So I think there was this kind of feeling of, oh, I know what that's like. But it was kind of, it was powerful as well. It was similar to Joshua Idahin's set, in that she was really speaking to community and to people and felt really, poignant. And so, yeah, I wanted to play this tune, Working Class Musicians. It's a banger.
1: Working.

Of feelings, trumpet trigger fingers, grappling brass valves, prodding, pressing, deafened by the rattling roar in ahead, toiled by a tired heart, resting between the swinging rounds of rhythms, bless the drummer's hands, trialing a kit on the subway in the snow, the keys player's fingers homesick for cityscapes, maraca wrists, clap stack, duct-taped instruments, the message as the medium. Everything is practice for stopping bullets, blossoming heartbeats, freedom music. While the Republicoons and the Democrazies argue the complexion of money, we float between classes and corners, from caviar to canned beans. E minor is a relative of G major. They family. In soundcheck, we split the difference, just a tad of reverb, EQ the wedge, living upright in the basement, a backwards world music that wrinkles time, reporting live from the poet's eye, hand-me-down sounds found by an ear to the underground, shedding off-the-cuff poems on napkins using hotel pens, a language in my mouth, juggling rotten wisdom teeth, fluorescent folk singing the scab of running scales, a sore throat at the merch table, selling seashells that carry the sound of slave ships docked by the seashore. When your address is your suitcase, the only religion is the show must go on. I want my bread and my roses

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0: What an incredible composition. Oh my god.
1: That was Floating Points with Pandora's Creation, Movement 5. So he is releasing the music that he did for a ballet, for the San Francisco Ballet. And yeah, this is an album of that. I can't wait for it to come out. I'm really excited. Got tickets to go see him live in a couple of weeks as well, playing this with an orchestra, which will be incredible. So yeah, I'm really excited for this album, and every single that I hear, I'm just really, really, really hyped. I think people like Sam, like Floating Points, are incredibly inspiring to me because they do not give a damn what anyone else thinks. They just do what they want. I think his musical career has been so inspiring because he doesn't care. He just keeps going. Which is really, really cool. And yeah, I mean, this is so different to some of his other stuff, but also makes a lot of sense if you've listened to his discography. He was always going to do something like this. So yeah, really, really cool to hear, and I can't wait for the whole suite. I mean, to hear it all as one, because I think it'll all be kind of one piece and flowing into each other. At the end of that tune, you can hear that it's ramping up to get into something else. So I'm looking forward to hearing what that is. But yeah, that'll be awesome. All right, next up, we're going to play another one of my tunes off of First Nights, the EP I did with CJ, with Cerebi. This one is the self-title of the EP, First Nights. We recorded this in Victoria University in Wellington, where I was studying at the time, just on one of their little upright pianos in their practice rooms. And you can kind of hear in the background like a plane going by, and it's pretty kind of DIY, but there's something like really special about the quality of it, I feel, which was really fun, and it was a nice way to end the project. You know, I think surprising to some people, because the rest of the EP is quite kind of uplifting, and we went kind of wanted to end it with this kind of down note, but it feels sincere, and I really love this song, so I'm really proud of it. So this is First Nights.

That was the one and only Shabaka Hutchins. Also got to see We Out Here, which was awesome. His set was amazing. He was playing with Dudu, who's a percussionist. And it was just them two. I mean, they had kind of samples and tracks and things. But it was, yeah, it was really great and awesome to see Shabaka playing sax again. Yeah, powerful. Really cool stuff. It was really, really sick. This one is called Ranja. It's Shai Ben Tazur and Johnny Greenwood. It's got a great groove. Here you go.

Nothing like a bit of Stevie. You Haven't Done Nothing. Great tune. Love it so much. Oh man, the clav part is so cool. It just hits so hard. Really, really love it. All right, we're going to play some Anaïs, who I got to see at We Out Here as well, who was amazing. This is called Something Is Broken. She had a choir behind her, which was insane. She had real superstar energy. It was amazing. So yeah, this is a really beautiful song, Something Is Broken.

gosh, what a beautiful song. Hearing that live with a choir was pretty amazing. That was really, really cool. We've come to the end of the show now. Thank you so much for listening. My name's Arjuna Oaks. You've been listening to Soho Radio. This was my show, Musical Obsessions. I'm going to leave you with a tune by Scrimshire, who is the head of Albert's Favourites that I released my last record on, and an incredible producer. This is an excerpt of one of his tunes, Awake a Dream, featuring Faye Houston. So beautiful, just has amazing kind of transitions between sections. This is kind of going into the middle bit because it's quite a long track, but it's awesome, amazing groove as well. So I'll leave you with this one. But I hope you have a great rest of your summer, last couple of weeks, and a really good beginning to your autumn. Bye.

0: Système de Son, written by Stefan San Juan, Alberto Continentino, and Domenico Lancelotti, for Stefan San Juan's album Système de Son, released 12 years ago, and this track features Domenico Lancelotti. Before them, we had Pontes Noir, written by Zélia Duncan and Alberto Continentino, and recorded by Zélia Duncan on her album Agudo Grave, released in May, featuring Alberto Continentino on this song. Opening the show, September, written by Silvia Machete and Alberto Continentino for Silvia Machete's album Invisible Woman, released a couple of years ago, the second one from Silvia's Ronda albums. I am Pedro Montenegro, and this is Barquino on Soho Radio. Thanks for listening. On tonight's show, we have the fantastic Alberto Continentino as a guest. He stopped by the studio, Guano Studio, for a chat and a few live songs. And we're gonna have him pretty soon. But now, I'm gonna highlight an album that just came out a bit over a week ago, Varanda's second album. Varanda is an incredible band from Minas Gerais, here in Brazil, and they just put out a beautiful album with quite a long name, also known as Às Vezes Sonho, sometimes a dream. The album came out on Selo Sesc Minas Musical, and Varanda's drummer Bernardo Magal sent us a few words about it, so we're gonna listen now to Bernardo talking about Às Vezes Sonho, followed by a couple of tunes from it, Planeta Sonho and Caminho, both of them written by Augusto Vargas and Amélia do Carmo. Many thanks to Bernardo for sending us these words. The album is available on all digital platforms. And right after Varanda, we've got the master Alberto Continentino in session here with us.
1: Hi everyone, listen to Barquino on Soho Radio. My name is Bernardo, I'm the drummer of the Brazilian band Varanda, and I'm here to tell you a little bit about our recently released album. Well, let's take it slow because the title is a little long. It's called Às Vezes Sonho Pode Ser Planeta Inteiro, ou Uma Canção, ou Uma Cama com Travesseiro de Pluma de Ganso, ou Um Apagão, ou a grande luz no meio desse grande túnel no qual estamos, inegável, infalível, incansavelmente passageiros. We usually call it just Às Vezes Sonho, which means something like sometimes a dream can be. This release marks the beginning of our partnership with Selo Sesc Minas Musical. That is an incredible initiative that aims to support and to promote music production in the state of Minas Gerais, where we live. And while the dream is the thread that runs through the whole album, connecting the poetry to the arrangements and sounds and instrumentation and even the visual side of the project, these new songs also reflect how much we've grown as a band after 2 years on the road promoting Beirada, our first release. And a special highlight is definitely track 4, called Sereno, which features Fernanda Takai. She is the lead singer of the legendary Brazilian band Pato Fu. This album was recorded at YB, Matraca Records Studios, in São Paulo. And it was produced and mixed by Fernando Richibiter, while the mastering was done by Pedro Vinci. We hope you enjoy it, and follow us on Instagram, on Spotify, everywhere, because we aim for world domination.

0: In the studio now, I am very honored to have the fantastic Alberto Continentino.
1: Hi, this honor is mine. I'm glad to be here. Thank you for having me.
0: Alberto, thank you so much. You're a huge part of this show. Can we open the session with a couple of songs from you?
1: Yes, for sure.
0: Thank you very much.
1: Thank you.
2: So now I'm going to play Manjar de Luz, a song that I wrote with Ana Frango Elétrico. And the title of the album came from a verse of these lyrics, Cabeça Mil e o Corpo Lento, which means spinning mind and dragging body.

Now I'm gonna play Uma Verdade Bem Contada. It's a song that I wrote with Cassim. And in the record, it have the featuring of the great Nina Miranda.

0: Wow, Alberto. Those were amazing. I love that album, Cabeça Mil e o Corpo Lento.
1: Thank you. Thanks.
0: Thanks for playing those two. Very, very nice to listen to those two songs just by yourself on the acoustic guitar. They sounded beautiful.
1: Yeah, it's like a brand new version. I never did it before. It's the first time that I'm playing like this version, because I'm used to have a band playing together, a quintet with me, and now I'm alone.
0: But when these songs are born, when you write these songs, how do they come up, the demo versions? Do they come up on the guitar, on the bass, on the acoustic guitar, piano?
1: There's many processes to write for each one, and for me there's many processes. Sometimes I the instrument that I play more time is the guitar, the acoustic guitar, is my first instrument. And it's so easy to create in this instrument because I have all the path to through the chords, and I don't need to think too much. But I like to use as well the piano. I have a Fender Rhodes, so each instrument inspires different compositions. So I love the sound of electric piano, Fender Rhodes. So I have songs that I wrote in the Fender Rhodes, that I have songs that I wrote in the guitar, and some, a few of them in the plain bass is a good way to write songs in a different instrument, so it's a different song. The process influence in the final. And the process of this song, that of my latest record, Cabeça Mil Corpo Lento, all the songs I wrote from the lyrics. So my idea is call my co-writers, people, artists that I admire a lot. So I asked them to send me some ideas, some lyrics, and that's how all started for this record.
0: So you put music to their lyrics, or did they put lyrics to your music?
1: No, I put music in the lyrics. I put the melodies, the notes from the lyrics.
0: Nice. We're going to talk more about this album, but to start, you come from a very musical family, and I start the show asking here, how did music get into your life, and what are your first recollections of music?
1: I don't remember, because I grew up in a house of music with many musicians, my brothers, my father, my mother, my grandmother, my uncle. I don't remember the right moment. I remember the moment that I was sure that the music was my job, my work, my life, when I discovered the bass. Because before that I was studying classic guitar and learning to write music, learning music theory and all of this. And I was not sure, but when I played the bass, I was very, very sure that is the my only, I have no alternative than being a musician and being a bassist. And I have this background of music in family, and my mother's family came from the classical music, and my father's family loves jazz and bossa nova. So that's how it started.
0: And about the bass that you said, it's the one that like got you into it for real. How did the bass come to your hands?
1: Many reasons. I had a band, and I was playing guitar in the band, but there's another guy that was playing much better than me, and the bass player of the band was bad, so we changed, and I felt like my place in the band was playing the bass. But there's I think when I was listening to jazz music, to the records in my house, I was very connected to the bass. My father used to love Ray Brown, like the bass, the acoustic jazz player of swing, the, and I was in love with that since I was a kid.
0: When you started playing, did that will come from you, or did someone from your family said you have to play something? How was it the beginnings of playing for you?
1: In my house there's a lot of instrument, so the first instrument was a acoustic guitar. I chose in between the instruments. I could choose piano, but I choose the acoustic guitar.
0: So you had a piano at home as well?
1: Yes. In my house there was a lot of instruments available, so my first choice was acoustic guitar, and I started to learn some João Gilberto, some Valdir Azevedo, Choro. My first record that I, and my father gave me a Charlie Christian record. Charlie Christian was one of the first bebop guitar player American. That was my first, but the bass player was always catching my attention and my interest. This guy, this acoustic jazz players like Ray Brown, like Ron Carter, like Paul Chambers, Eddie Gomes.
0: Your brothers, Kiko Continentino and Jorge Continentino, Kiko plays the keys and Jorge plays the saxophone. How was that interaction at home? Because you have an album together, the Continente Trio.
1: Yeah. Kiko is the oldest one, and he started very soon in music. So when he was 16, he was playing like professional. And he was playing jazz, bebop, all the things. And me and Jorge is the middle brother, and I'm the young one. Me and Jorge was following Kiko, like listening him to play, and he was saying to us, like recommending music to listen. So that's the interaction, this interaction was like that. Me and Jorge following the Kiko is the first one. And I started in the acoustic guitar, and Jorge started in the clarinet. And he changed it to the saxophone, and I changed it to the bass.
0: And how was the household at the time? Did you used to play together with each other, not just brothers, but...
1: Kiko is a little bit older, so he was already, like, we was a child, we was kidding, he was already working. So after some time, we connected more when me and Jorge was playing, like, good, enough to play with him. He was already in Javan's band doing tour like this, and they used to live in a house very far from the city in Niterói, in the oceanic part of Niterói, in a, how to say, situ,
0: like a site,
1: with nature and place
0: like in the middle of the woods, more in the countryside.
1: Yes. So I went there to stay with them, and we played like an entire day, whole day playing massive.
0: and did you used to support each other with the playing, or was it competitive? Was it like
1: no. We play different instruments, so we can always be together playing. We can form a band and play together. And I was in every show that Kiko was playing in that time. So he carried me to listen. And so I listened a lot of shows, many shows that time, to see people playing alive, very good musicians. So I was kind of impressive, and thinking if it would be possible to play like this level. I was worried, so this pushed me.
0: That's amazing. How was it your development in music? When did you start playing in bands? Was it when you were at school, or
1: I started to play in like a session musician.
0: So you started as a session already before even being in bands?
1: Yeah, or I don't have like this band background. I wish to have, but...
0: What's your first experience in a studio recording? Was it for Milton or...?
1: No, my first recording, it was with a singer from Minas Gerais, Tadeu Franco. I was 16. It was in Belo Horizonte. I used to live there.
0: What were you doing?
1: I spent some time there.
0: What were you doing in Belo Horizonte?
1: I grew up in Belo Horizonte. The place of my childhood was there. I born in Rio.
0: Born in Rio.
1: I moved there. And I spent my childhood there. And when I was teenager, I went back there to live with my father in a house with another musicians, many musicians, young musicians, jazz musicians. So I used to play in this house, and I started to play like a professionally, doing gigs. And my first recordings was 16 years old in Belo Horizonte with this singer, Tadeu Franco. My first record was there in a studio, in professional studio.
0: Playing what?
1: Playing bass.
0: Playing bass.
1: Playing bass, yes. And when I was 18, my first big record session with Milton Nascimento, the Nascimento album.
0: 1997.
1: Yeah, 1997, with the producer Russ Titelman, who's a very important American producer, and I was kind of shaking a little bit.
0: You played on a couple of tracks on that album.
1: I played three.
0: Three?
1: Three tracks.
0: And how did you land it on it?
1: A request from Milton.
0: So for one of your earliest recordings, you were requested by Milton Nascimento to record with him. Like that's how did it make
1: Milton
0: you
1: Nascimento,
0: feel?
1: I was playing with Edu Lobo's son.
0: Okay.
1: Bena
0: Lobo.
1: He was one of the first artists that I played with, Bena Lobo. So I was playing with him, me and my brothers, Kiko and Jorge, was together in this band. And Milton came to do like a special featuring in the show, and he liked us a lot, the brothers, the Continentino brothers. So he invited me first because the first opportunity for him to call somebody from the family was me. So he invited me to record, and after that he invited Kiko to join his band. So Kiko toured and worked a lot with Milton, like about 25 years in his band.
0: Yeah, I had the chance to see Milton playing Clube da Esquina in London with Kiko on keys.
1: Yeah.
0: Not so long ago, a few years ago.
1: A few years, maybe the last tour of in the band.
0: So that's amazing, because I guess for a young musician to already be requested by one of the most legendary artists in Brazil and the world, like picked by hand by him. Did that give you a boost of confidence?
1: Yes, yes, a lot. I had it a lot in the beginning. Some very important big artists called me to do recordings and shows, so it was, as you said, very good for my confidence to stay in music and to go further in music.
0: Because you recorded with it's a long list. If we're going through the list of artists you've recorded with,
1: yes.
0: you recorded with, well, Nana Caymmi, Adriana Calcanhoto, Vanessa da Mata, Roger, Chiara Tivello, Carlinhos Brown, Gal Costa, Tulipa Ruiz, Maria Rita, Thiago Nassif, Danilo Caymmi, Gilberto Gil. You were on Cássia Eller's MTV Unplugged album, Ivete Sangalo. It's a long list of big names, important names in Brazilian music, and not just Brazilian music. And you, thinking about the boost that should have given you, I think it's great to see you how you are today, because when I think about you, I think you are like, it's always silly to say, oh, my favorite bass player or things like that, but I think you are the most impressive one. I always see you play. It's like, and it's almost like a a seal of approval. I don't know. It's like if Alberto is on it, I know it's good. And it's amazing to see the eye, that the ear that Milton had so early to see you, to have picked you, and to see how you are today as well.
1: Thank you.
0: And another thing, I think it's very curious. It's like when I collect set lists and I ask artists to sign, and I like it. And you sign them with your left hand. You are a left-handed person,
1: but
0: you play as a right-handed.
1: Yes.
0: So tell me a bit about it.
1: My first teacher, my first professor in music, he said me to try to learn, like, because it's more easy to have access to different instruments. So yeah, if I was playing like left-handed, it more I would have some struggle to adapting different instruments.
0: So how was that learning process? Was it hard or
1: same,
0: just
1: no, it's the same.
0: Easy?
1: The same, because this way of playing left-handed is like an instinct. So the first instinct is this, but when you learn the other way, is the same difficult. It's not harder.
0: And that your early recordings, like the Milton one, was from 97. And the Tadeu Franco was, you remember?
1: Tadeu Franco was 94.
0: 94?
1: Yes.
0: Okay. And then it took, after a few years, in 2003, you put out, you recorded an album under the Continente Trio name with your brothers, Jorge and Kiko, with André Queiroz on the drums.
1: Yeah.
0: So how was that process of getting that album together? Was that the first album you were on to feature more songs by...
1: I think it's the first album that I record some composition of mine.
0: Yeah.
1: So it's my first autoral, as an author, it's the first time my first compositions in this record. And it was instrumental music, and I used to like to write like difficult composition with many parts and many chords and many arrangements. So that's how this started. But after that, I changed a lot to trying to write simple. And when I have the contact with Domenico and Cassin and Moreno, these guys,
0: The Plus Twos
1: and Adriana Cocanhoto, I felt like write songs. The desire of the wish of write songs. So it started with them. So my first songs I wrote with Domenico. So it's another vision of composition, song composition. But it started in the Continente Trio, with the instrumental tunes.
0: Coming back to some of the artists you recorded with and played with, you had long partnerships with two great Brazilian artists, Ed Mota and Marcos Valle. Mm-hmm. How was that process of playing with these guys? You were with them for a long time until recently you were playing with...
1: Yeah, I'm playing with Marcos Valle nowadays, and I play with him about 20 years. The first recording I did with him was Jet Samba, his instrumental album. So, and after that album, he kept inviting me to play in his tours. But before that, I used to play with Ed Mota for 6 years.
0: You were quite young, no?
1: Yes, I was 22, 23, and he invited me to the band. And I recorded Duitza, is a instrumental record, amazing, and Popchko, and Aistelum. I recorded 3 records with them, and I toured a lot around the world, Europe and Japan, and it's a very good memories from this time.
0: And being with those artists and touring the world like you did, what experiences did you get from touring and meeting other scenes from around the world?
1: It's a different experience. I played in Caetano Veloso band.
0: More recently for Meu Coco, yeah. Or even before, no?
1: I played with him, I did a tour with him in 99 and 2000, the tour of Livro.
0: Okay.
1: The album Livro. Jorge Elder started the tour and he left the tour in the middle to play with Chico Buarque.
0: Jorge Elder plays with Chico and Betania.
1: Yes, and he invited me to play in his place in the band. So I did a tour Livro in 99 and 2000, and I came back to his band in 2022. So
0: for the Meu Coco tour.
1: Yeah, for Meu Coco. So when I toured with Caetano, is a different experience from tour with Marcos Valle, for example, because Caetano is a very big artist. He's a very big celebrity. His music is amazing, beautiful, wonderful, and he's a guy everybody loves. And we played in the very big theaters for audience, a lot of Brazilian and a lot of stranger as well. And everybody very emotional to be close of this great artist as Caetano, everybody crying, everybody. But the experience with Ed Mota and Marcos Valle is a very different experience because it's a smaller place like club. And I feel a strong culture of record collector and hip-hop producers. And Marcos Valle, for example, he's a legend.
0: Yeah.
1: So the audience is not a Brazilian audience. Is a European audience or American audience, and people that had the contact with the music more, they don't have like the background of Brazilian music as we that we grew up in Brazil. So these people had some time of them life, they have like contact with Brazilian music, with Marcos Valle or Ed Mota music. And that records from that time with mix of synthesizer and Brazilian harmonies and Brazilian rhythms and funky rhythm session like Azimuth playing with Damless. So it's amazing record. It's a very interesting music from people that don't have contact with Brazilian music and start with. So I feel this is experience to play for this different audience around the world, and I like so much to play in this, like we met once in Jazz Cafe and this kind of place. I love to play. It's very intense musically. The experience is very groovy, is very and this connection straight to the audience from the records, from the vinyls. I love this.
0: Nice. And your experience with the Plus Twos as well, could you talk a bit about it? Because
1: it changed my life, play with this guy, because
0: Moreno Veloso, Domenico Lancelotti, and Cassim.
1: And Domenico Lancelotti. I started to play with them right after I left Ed Mota's band, and they have a very different kind of thinking about music and art.
0: Very free, very open-minded.
1: Free, more experimental and creativity a lot. And it opened my mind to listen music different, play different. So everything changed for me when I started to play with them. It's a very big influence for me, important influence for me. And it influenced in my autoral projects in my life. So after that, I think they are a very important generation in Brazilian music.
0: Yeah.
1: They change a lot of things and open the path for this new generation that I have the privilege to be in contact now.
0: And was during those plus 2 years that you first met and played with Stefan San Juan?
1: Yes. Yes. Yeah. And he became a brother, a partner. We co-wrote many, many songs.
0: That was a huge encounter, because on your first solo album, Ao Som dos Planetas, and his first solo album, Sistema de Som, they share the same tune in different languages.
1: It's brothers' albums, like, yeah. twin albums.
0: Talking about Stefan, I have a question here for you that he sent.
1: Ah, nice.
2: Hey, Pedro. Thanks for inviting me to your great program, Barquinho, at Soho Radio. I'm really happy you're receiving a great artist today, Alberto Continentino. So I'm Stefan San Juan. I played quite a bit with Alberto, which I enjoy always. And we even wrote some songs together. So on top of being a friend, he's also like a great partner for me, and one of my favorite musicians. So I don't have that many questions, but there is something I was thinking of, is that, well, it's rare to see a musician that can be one night with legendary artists like Marcos Valle or Caetano Veloso or Edu Lobo. And then the following week, see you also play with the newer generation of Brazilian artists like Ana Frank Elétrico, Dola Mollenbaum, Bala Desejo, etc. So I find this very beautiful. And I was wondering if on your composing side, you were mainly doing it with new generation of artists, or if you were also writing songs with those legendary artists. It's a question and maybe a request, because I really enjoy your composing and I was wondering if you were making new songs with those great guys as well. Yeah, let me know, and can't wait to hear it. All right, and good luck for everything, and again, congratulations on a beautiful new album. All the best.
1: Thank you for the question, Stefan. I love you, my brother. I miss you. Stefan is a great guy. Great musician, great composer, and great producer. I love to be with him in the studio and see him working the way his ideas. And about his question, well, I think I feel that now I am in the middle, in a generation maybe of the old generation and the young generation. And the experience of 30 years working with big legends and working with the young people, I kind of feel the same, like some horizontal. We are in the like active age of making music creative, and everybody is in this. So you see Caetano Veloso now, he's 84, and his musical director is from the Bala Desejo.
0: Lucas
1: Nunes. This is I learn a lot with this kind of thinking of Caetano, of being with the young people, and I when I am with the legend, the old guys and the young guys, I feel kind of the same. We are together, so I learn with the young, and I think the youngs learn a lot with us as well, and with the old guys is the same. And I felt until now the young composers more open for me to my ideas, to my desire of writing songs. And I have a respect with the guys like Marcos Valle. I have a dream to someday write a song for him. And I feel he is open for that, because he is very open for the young musician, the young generation, and he is very open to all kind of good ideas in music. He's very open in that, but I have some respect. I don't know, but maybe soon I will.
0: You don't know how to send him some any ideas?
1: Yes,
0: or
1: yes.
0: I
1: started to write some idea. I think it's not good enough to my idols, but the guys that I, so I'm gonna think about this Stefan's questions, and have courage to maybe invite some of my idols to write a song together. It is something that is missing in my songs.
0: Well, I bet that if you just send something to Marcos, he will reply with another idea and
1: amazing be part of a song.
0: It will happen,
1: because he have this talent of develop some motif, melody, and do variations and do it. I love his composition.
0: And he's very open and generous as well.
1: Yeah. He's a very sweet guy, very friendly, always.
0: You were also in a couple of other bands that put out amazing records. You were with Parafernalia, that featured like an all-star ensemble with artists that you still play with today, like Marlon Sechi and Donatinho, Massa, Renato Massa Calmon, mm-hmm. that took over Mamon's drumming on Azimuth.
1: Yeah.
0: That Azimuth also that had for years your brother Kiko on the keys after the passing of Bertrami. Mm-hmm. I think they have now Dudu Viana, who played with Marcos for many years as well. And you were also in Trio Elétrico with Davi Moraes and Domenico Lancelotti. But then in 2015, you put out the album we've mentioned, Ao Som dos Planetas. Mm-hmm. And that's your first solo album, the album that is under Alberto Continentino's name. So how was that process for you to get to a solo album as an artist? You didn't sing before, or you just played?
1: The first time I was singing my songs, and it was right in that time that I was working with Plus Two and with Adriana Calcanhoto. And they pushed me to write songs. They influenced me to write songs. And Domenico started to write some lyrics for my songs. Moreno wrote one lyric. Cassim produced the record. I was very influenced by them. And I always had this wish of having a solo album. So that time I was very in this transition, so the album is half instrumental and half sang by me and my wife, Vivian Miller. Me and her, we had never sing in our lives, so it was a beginning for us.
0: How big was it of a challenge for you two to sing?
1: Yeah, it was big challenge. I think it's still a challenge for me nowadays, because I am a composer, and I have the need to sing my compositions, sing my songs, like a singer-songwriter. So I develop in this, because as the way that I like to compose, but I have as well some instrumental compositions. I have an instrumental record as well.
0: Ultra leve.
1: The need of having an instrumental record, and now I think it's more in the Cabeça Meio Corpo Lento. I think I'm in the point of my mature composer, and yeah.
0: To get to that album, Cabeça Meio Corpo Lento, there was a process before of you and Silvia Machete getting together, and you did a couple of albums with Silvia as Ronda. Mm-hmm. Honda. And the tell me about the writing process of those, the songwriting process of those albums.
1: Yeah, as Silvia had this idea of record a record with singing in English with a persona that she created.
0: Rhonda.
1: Rhonda is a persona and a different person with feelings. So she started to write as another person and started to send me the lyrics. And I have never wrote in this kind of process. So I was struggling with that until I find that the words have sounds, have tone, have musical inspiration for me. So I started to write different way that I've never right before. So in that time I was in the need of having a third record. It was in pandemics, so I think it was a good beginning, have a process. So this process was influenced by the process with Silvia, with Rhonda.
0: And you have recorded before with Silvia on Stravaganza.
1: Yes.
0: And Stravaganza ao Vivo Souvenir.
1: Yeah.
0: So she's an old partner as well.
1: Yeah, yeah. Old partner, old friend.
0: And it would be with her lyrics and your music. How was that partnership?
1: Yeah.
0: How did it got developed?
1: Yeah, yeah. Always in this process.
0: Her lyrics, your music.
1: Yeah, her lyrics, my music, my melodies. Sometimes we sit together because I have some struggling in writings, so I need to be alone. I need to experiment some ideas, and I say that I need to have like 10 ideas to like one, you know. So I need to be alone. I need to be free to experience, so I have difficult to write to get in the same ambience. But with Silvia, we wrote maybe one of two, a few songs. One of a few people that I can write together in the same ambience.
0: And for those two albums, Rhonda from 2021. And Invisible Woman from a couple of years ago. Both albums were co-produced by you and Lalo Brusco, Dudinha.
1: Dudinha.
0: So did that also open a way for you to produce your own album?
1: Yes.
0: Cabeça Mil?
1: Yes, because as a producer, I am always learning. The my first two records Cassim produced.
0: Ultra Leve was by Cassim as well.
1: Yes, Cassim and Guilherme Monteiro co-produced the record. So my experience in producing is different. So I have no experience. Now I have. And I produced my latest record, but I was not so experienced in that as I am today. And watching Cassim working and Dudinha, Lalo Brusco working, it was always, I'm always learning with these guys. And Dudinha is the third part of this Rhonda project because he have a sound in his mind and he knows how to have this sound. So we found like the sound palette, sonic palette of the record working together, us three, me and Silvia and Dudinha. And it was a very wonderful experience, and I wanted that for my record as well. So I have part of the Cabeça Mil session was in the Rocinante studio and half was in the Dudinha's studio. So,
0: in São Paulo?
1: Yes.
0: Rocinante in Rio, in the hills of Rio, Serra das Araras, no?
1: Yeah, in Araras. And the Buena Família is Dudinha's studio.
0: In São Paulo?
1: São Paulo. So I worked there with the sound, with the same studio of Ronda, the same drummer, Vitor Cabral. So I have many, many elements of Ronda in Cabeça Mil Corpo Lento.
0: Did you put yourself as a producer more as a challenge? Did you have that wish before? Or because you know a lot of great people that could have produced you, but you chose to be the conductor of it. And I mean, you're not just a producer and a musician, you're an arranger as well. You've arranged many works before.
1: I learned to work on demand. So I is a need to be so now I work in some records as a producer, so I have more the experience to do that. But the first ones I had to learn in process, in demand of working. I worked with the ton of people, the band of Benjil. They invited
0: Rafael
1: me
0: Rocha, Manhana.
1: So I worked with another two producers, Estevam Cazé and Manso. So being
0: from
1: with them in the studio was very helpful and very, I learned with these guys, and it was like a comfortable place to be in like a part of the team. So working as a producer, but being part of a team. So I learned in this process, and after that I produced I worked as a producer in Silvia, this two album that have a very good sound, very good.
0: Yeah.
1: So it is very well produced, this record. So being in this process, I learned a lot. And with Maria Luisa Jobim and Quinones, some artists that I produced, and now I have some records that I worked in this year and this last year that it's about to release. So I will announce soon.
0: Looking forward to it.
1: Yeah.
0: And the process for this Cabeça Mil e Corpo Lento, are you feeling more productive in any way as a songwriter, as a composer? Because your first album came out 11 years ago, and then you had Ultraleve just, I think, 3 years after or something. And last year, you had Cabeça Mil. So you're already thinking on the next one.
1: Yes.
0: And as a producer as well, are you writing more than you ever were? How is that writing, the songwriting?
1: I'm in the moment of write songs.
0: And it's like...
1: I'm in this moment. And it's... In the last years, I didn't wrote many songs because only to working composing to for demanding. So I have some records that I worked recently with Zélia Duncan. I wrote some songs with her
0: for Agudo Grave, no?
1: Yes,
0: the album that I wrote Maria Beraldo produced.
1: Yeah, three songs with her. And Pupilo,
0: legendary drummer from Nação Zumbi,
1: requested me to compose some tunes with him. So I was more working like in this. The demanding was inspiring me. So when I have not demand, I have no inspiration. So now I'm changing because I'm having the feeling to work in a new record. I think it's a good timing to start that. And I see this process as a window, of ideas. I need to find the window, and when I open, the inspiration comes. So I'm writing this moment, to write songs for me, for my next record. And I always need the partnership of my composers, friends, it's very rich to it's a need that bring collective way of composing, thinking. So I have already, I'm already in contact with them and starting to try to figure out what's gonna be this new record.
0: For Cabeça Mil e o Corpo Lento, you had some great features on it. Female voices, yeah, as guests on your first album. It was basically you and Vivi, yes, singing as the singing voices. Mm-hmm. And as you said, the album was half sang and half instrumental. Mm-hmm. Then you had Ultra Leve, that was fully instrumental. Mm-hmm. And now for Cabeça Mil, every song's got lyrics. How do you choose those voices? Because as an arranger, you also see the voices as instruments, mm-hmm, I believe. Yeah. So how do you feel? You sang, you opened the show, you sang a song that Nina Miranda sings on it, Uma Verdade Bem Contada,
1: yeah, yeah.
0: Nina from Smoke City, and yeah, how do you choose those partners?
1: For each female singer, I have some history of connection, musical connection, some time of my life, like Silvia Machete, like Gabriela Riley. She's a great composer as well, and great singer, and we have a friendship and a partnership, many songs. So each one of them, we have this musical connection.

0: work with my kind of singing, but I needed the another element of having interpreter, a singer with an expression, with a texturing, a beautiful voice, to sing together with me, to have this sound that I was looking for. And so this is about this connection and about the sonic palette of the records, this tone of them singing.
1: So did any of the songs, did you write with someone in mind, like I'm gonna write this hoping that I can get this singer to sing it?
0: Some of them was the composer. So Gabriela Riley wrote the song.
1: It made sense for her to sing.
0: Yes. Silvia Machete, Nina Becker.
1: Nina that you worked with on Acrílico.
0: Yeah,
1: with Pedro Sá, fantastic and album.
0: She wrote the song with Laura Ebe. She wrote the song, the lyrics of a French song, the Vieux Souvenir. So she's singing in the song. Nina Miranda, we have a connection because we have a meeting playing in a concert in Poland. So I was together with Cassim, the same trip that we met in London.
1: Yeah, that trip, 2018.
0: Yeah, 2018 we were in Poland doing a concert. Nina was singing. I have not contact with her, but after that we became friends, and Cassim was there as well. Cassim wrote the lyrics of Uma Verdade Bem Contada. So I wanted to have all of that in this song. So it's about friendship, it's about musical connection, it's about the encounter in Poland, this meeting of us in this song, Verdade Bem Contada. So each choice of this female voice is about this kind of connection or some of someone who wrote the lyrics that I wanted to have singing in the song.
1: And about those London encounters, you also met a very dear friend of ours, Gary Corbin, yeah, that I would just like to mention because he always spoke so highly of you. And after you played there in London with Cassim, the band was Cassim, it was a Cassim solo show with you on the bass and Maciu Moretti on drums and Piotr Pedrinho, also from Poland, on keys. And Cassim teased Gary about finally doing his album because it was on the plans for years. And Gary said, yeah, I'll do it if I can do it with this band.
0: Yeah.
1: And you did it in Poland.
0: Yeah, Gary joined us, this band, so this is he's the reason of we are together. And he's very friend of Cassim, so Cassim and Gary joined this group of people, and we had a strong connection, and I love the records. Gary is very special artist.
1: Yeah,
0: very different, and he loves music, he loves records, in the same way of Cassim.
1: Yeah,
0: and so they have like a big studio in Warsaw to experiment all of us love to do, playing and experimenting. So it was a very important moment that reflects in my Cabeça Meio e Corpo Lento as well. It's a very important. So it's one point of this meeting in the song Verdade Bem Contada, is the spirit of the Gary records was a little bit there in the song.
1: Yeah, and just to put in context, Gary was a British guy that lived in Rio during the early mid-90s, and he was he met everyone. He was a really good friend of John Donato, and he was great friend of Cassim and Domenico and Pedro Sá, and the scene from here, from the bands Acabou La Tequila and Mulheres Que Dizem Sim. Gary had a label that released a lot of reissued a lot of classic Brazilian records.

0: He was a digger, so he knew a lot of, he knew Brazilian music like no one. I think he was very influential on even Edu Mota as well, showing him some stuff. So I just like to mention Gary because he was very dear friend.
1: Yeah, he's very important.
0: And he put out finally after many years of Cassim teasing him. He recorded those first two albums, because after those two he started doing some home recordings, but the first two albums he put out on Madabout Records, because he was living in Portugal at the time. Yeah. And that's the label that released Cabeça Mil e Corpulento with Selo Risco.
1: It's a big connection.
0: Yeah.
1: It's like a scene, a musical scene between us, between me, Cassim, and Gary and Nina.
0: Yeah, he was super important.
1: Yeah.
0: And another thing I would like to mention, it's a huge thank you, Alberto, because even before I started the show saying you're a huge part of the show. And I remember when I was in Rio in 2019, I was already living in London, but in January 2019, I was here. I went to Manouche for a Cassim gig that you were playing. And I just thought like, wow, if I ever have a radio show, I would love to have Marini Squad, Esquadrão Marini from Cometa as the intro for the show. So I asked her, can I have it? And he said, yeah. And that was like 7 months before I started back. You know, I didn't know I was going to have a radio show, but I had that song in mind.
1: I'm glad, man.
0: And you just said, yeah, you can use it. So when I was about to start the show, I asked you, you said I could use it. And every Barquino, since the number one, since the first show, I always open with Marini Squad and with the voiceover of Nina Miranda that we've talked dearly of her announcing the show. So it's great to, thank you very much, Alberto, for that. Cause
1: an honor for me.
0: Cometa is or was, I don't know if the band's still in the plans, but it put out an incredible album on New Blue Records, and the band was you, Cassim, Danilo Andrade, Stefan San Juan, and Guilherme Monteiro.
1: Great band.
0: It was such an incredible band, and most of the songs were written either by Cassim or you.
1: We started with a request of Wilhelm from the New Blue Club. He was like doing a festival, and he invited me and Cassim. He sent an email and he said, I want a show of you, both of you guys.
0: They're in New York.
1: No, in São Paulo and Ribeirão Preto, I don't know, it's a Sesc festival, jazz festival, good festival, very good. And we started to write songs for a show, and it doesn't make sense to write songs and rehearsal and do a show and don't record in that. So right after the show we went to the studio to record, to do this record Cometa, and we did a few shows in Audio Hab. It was very very very good moments.
0: That I was at least one of those gigs at Audio Rebel. I was there and it was incredible. And as Stefan said on his message, you are also dealing a lot with the new generation. And I think you are at points in your career that the new generation look up to you as maybe you looked up to Cassim and Domenico and Moreno. And you are being requested a lot by these new names. And I would like for you to talk a bit about two of them that you work with well. One is Ana Frango Elétrico. Her lyrics give title to your latest album. And the other is Dora Morelenbaum. And about Dora, you recorded before, years ago, on Paula Morelenbaum's album, Telecoteco, from 18 years ago. And I wonder how you first met Dora, if it was recording with Paula. You recorded with Paula after as well, but I imagine you saw Dora growing up. And how is it to have worked on her on her album Piki and with Ana on Me Chama de Gato? But we can talk a bit each separately.
1: Well, the Morelenbaum family is very close to my mother's family, the Gundelman family.
0: Your uncle Leo Gundelman, yeah. it's a classic sax player.
1: My mother Marisa.
0: Marisa Gundelman.
1: They used to be together in the school with Jacques.
0: Jacques Morelenbaum.
1: And Jacques used to study music with my grandmother, Salomé Gundelman.
0: Wow.
1: So we have a long story of friendship of these families. And I played with Jacques in Caetano Band in that tour, Livro. And
0: Jacques playing the cello.
1: Yeah, Jacques was playing the cello and he was the musical director of this show. A very big tour. And Dora was there. Dora was 3 years old. Very, very, very cute. And I met her in that time, but Ana Frango Elétrico is a very friend of mine, and she's very important to the connection that I make with the Bala Desejo people. So from this connection, I connected to Dora as a big artist, great artist that she's.
0: Ana produced so, Bala's album, and Dora is a member of Bala.
1: And they are very friend, they very, very close, Dora and Ana. And I met Ana with Guilherme Lirio. I met these guys, Exército de Bebês.
0: Exército de Bebês, this band that I first met playing with Stefan San Juan.
1: I met these people, these guys, the Exército de Bebês, in listening our shows, like very small places, and the audience is not good, but the Exército de Bebês was there, and I became very friend, very close to these guys. And with Guilherme Lirio, Guilherme started to play with in my band, and Guilherme is very friend of Ana Frango Elétrico, so he brought her to watch Marcos Valle's show. So I met her, became friend of her. We started to write songs. We wrote a song, A Boy of Stranger Things, that in his her record.
0: Me chama de gato que eu sou sua.
1: Me chama de gato que eu sou sua. And because of my first recordings, I think, I'm not sure, but I think because of my first recordings with Ana, I'm recording bass in her songs, I think catch the attention of the Bala Desejo guys, because they were very close, and Ana worked with as a producer in Bala Desejo. So I think the connection is by this path to go to get in this place of being the bassist of Bala Desejo. And because of that, I recorded in Zé Ibarra's record, and I recorded in Piki, Dora Morelenbaum record, and I'm in Dora Morelenbaum band. And she is in my band, singing and playing keyboards in my band. So we have a very strong connection, that the long history, family history, and now we are more connected than ever. It's a very beautiful connection, emotional connection. I'm so happy to be her friend and partner in music, and I love to. And in the middle of my shows, I always say that one of the more pleasant thing that I do in my life is being Doras Morelenbaum bass player. So it's a place that sometimes I'm the stage as a leader, as a singer, as a artist, but sometime in the show I am only her bass player. So I feel so comfortable, so happy to do like one of the more pleasant things in my life.
0: And talking about this being the bass player, when you're invited by someone to play with them, anything, it's usually an invitation to play the bass, or does anyone invite you?
1: Yeah, the bass. Yeah, as a musician.
0: As a musician, yeah.
1: As a musician, but when I am producing, I played piano, play a lot of things. It's a different, and now in Zélia's records, he invited me to sing a song.
0: Wow.
1: I want you to sing.
0: Was that the first? No. A first time that someone invited you to sing on a show that's not yours.
1: Yeah.
0: That's cool.
1: Yeah.
0: And wow, Alberto. To finish, maybe let's talk about the instrumental and songs with lyrics, because Ultraleve is totally instrumental. O Som dos Planetas, it was half and half, and Cabeça is with lyrics. Do you think there's a distinction? If you're thinking about your next album, you want it to be full instrumental. How do you feel about this mixing of instrumental music and lyrics? Does it make more sense to do it separate, or?
1: I don't know. I think it's about moment. I think it's in that moment I feel like keep in this way of the Cabeça Meio Corpulento, so the ideas are coming in this way. And when I did Ultraleve, it was a different, like I say, the window is another window, another ideas. I was thinking as like soundtrack for movies, so atmosphere, songs, ambience and climatic. So, but I think there, depending of the situation, you can have like half and half or some. I love when some records that I love that have one instrumental, two instrument, is a very, I like to. And I think the voice, I like an instrument as well. I think this kind of instrumentation, like an orchestration for something. But I think I am still in the Cabeça Meio Corpulento moment. I think maybe I will do like a volume 2, not with the same title, but the same process, same way of composition. I'm very into that.
0: With guests as well, singing?
1: Yes, I think so. I don't know yet, but I think it's very strong in me, because the ambience I'm living and the connection, partnerships is still, maybe someday I will go more for the instrumental scene, I don't know.
0: And you mentioned Ultraleve as an album of thinking about soundtracks. Did you ever record any soundtracks for anything that you wrote? Because you're on the Michiko Tsuhachi, the Kasing soundtrack for an anime, a Japanese anime. But did you ever wrote, composed?
1: Yeah, I wrote to some documentaries, television programs. I worked a lot with soundtrack. I love to work with that.
0: And these tunes, are they at all released anywhere, or just you can only listen to them?
1: Maybe so. I think so. I don't know if it's in the streamings. I don't know, but I wrote some documentaries for Globo Play, very demanding works. Not like artistic is working. Is write music for like documentary for television with many references and not so much artistic, to open freedom artistic, but it's a good process. I learn a lot with that, the way of producing and composing music for something.
0: Does it feel different, like some sort of pressure, or do you feel at ease as well doing it?
1: Yeah, we have time, we have deadlines and all of that. It's different, but I like very much. It's a different work to do. I think the demand inspires what we should do. So I think it all of that is feeding me.
0: Nice. Well, send me some names because I would love to watch those documentaries to listen to your music.
1: Yeah, I have. There's a documentary called I forgot the name.
0: That's okay.
1: One is Cheiro de Diesel. Is a.
0: That's a good name.
1: Cheiro de Diesel.
0: The smell of diesel.
1: The last one was Cheiro de Diesel. Was about violence in the communities, poor, the violence of the police and
0: okay.
1: the violence from the army in the vulnerable people in the communities. Is about that. And I did two documentaries about that with the same director and. The last one is Cheiro de Diesel, and the first one I'm almost remembering the title, but you can mention it.
0: Yeah, you can text me later.
1: Yeah.
0: But Alberto, I would like to thank you so much for coming here. I really look up to you. You're a big reference, and having yeah, your song opening the show as well, it means a lot to me. I don't play anything, but when I was a teenager, I started to try to play the bass. It's an instrument I love, and you are like the, mm-hmm. yeah, the one that impresses me the most, and I always love watching and hearing everything you're on. Mm-hmm. So it means a lot to have you here on the show. I'd like to thank you again. And you mentioned Exército de Bebês that was with Stefan, and we are recording at Studio Guano
1: yeah.
0: with Yuri. Yuri is recording us here, Yuri Brito from Exército de Bebês,
1: yeah.
0: who was in this band with Guilherme Lirio that you've mentioned as well, and Pedro Fonte. So, yeah, Alberto, congratulations on such a remarkable career and everything you do, you've been doing, and looking forward always to what you're about to do. And thanks. Can we finish this, this session with?
1: Such an honor and a pleasure to be here with you. I hope to come back here soon.
0: Me too.
1: Talk more.
0: Can we finish the session with a couple more tunes from you?
1: For sure. Let's go.
0: Thank you so much, Alberto.
1: Thank you. Thank you, Pedro.
0: Thank you, Yuri.
1: Well, now I'm going to play a song that I wrote with Tomás Cunha Ferreira. And we recorded that song in Ronda's album from Silvia Machete, and it's called Soon.

So now I'm gonna play Milky Way, a song that I wrote with Tomás Cunha Ferreira, for the record Cabeça Mil Corpulento. And for this one, I'm gonna play my main instrument, the bass, my comfortable place, my pleasure to play this instrument that I love, my number one instrument, the Fender Precision Bass. So now I'm home.

Tropical Exotica, written by Pupillo and Alberto Continentino, and recorded by Pupillo for his debut solo album, named after himself, and released a few months ago. Right before our session with Alberto Continentino, we had Levantados do Chão, written by Chico Buarque and Milton Nascimento, and recorded by Milton for his album Nascimento, from 1997. We are almost out of time and I have to wrap the show, but I'm gonna leave you with one last tune, the one that I chose as an intro to Barquino over 7 years ago. Even before I started the show, I knew I wanted this song to be the intro for it. It was written by Alberto Continentino and it's called Esquadrão Marini, Marini Squad, and was recorded by Cometa for their only album, Cometa, that came out 11 years ago on New Blue Records. Many thanks to Alberto Continentino for his beautiful session. Thanks to Yuri Brito and Guano Studio for recording and producing our session. And Varanda's album, Às Vezes Sonho, is available on all streaming platforms. I am Pedro Montenegro, and this is Barquino on Soho Radio. Thanks for listening, and I hope to be back in a couple of weeks. Take care.

How we doing? You're tuned in to Soho Radio, and this is your monthly Twilight transmission. Underneath me right now we have Mouth from Chicago-based duo Is and Diz, remixed by Pepe Braddock, aka Brad Peeps, to excellent effect back in 2002. Hard to believe that's 22 years ago. Quirk Central, this one. So the first one I played tonight was from South African group VO, originally released way back in 1990 by Johannesburg Super Beat label, and reissued in 2016 by the Invisible City Editions imprint. I was introduced to it a week or so ago by a young lady with what can only be described as exquisite taste. She knows who she is. What a vibe. The dub mix of VO's track Mashisa from the album of the same name. I read that the guy who produced this record, Eddie Magwaza, was shot and killed in Johannesburg shortly afterwards. He was 19. A life cut short so young. Really makes you wonder what he might have gone on to produce. And following that, Austrian musician and producer Kurt Hauenstein with his band Supermax from 1977. The record is called World of Today. The track I played was the brilliant Camillo, which tells the story of a Rasta man and his way of life and his struggles. 4 years after the release of World of Today in 1981, Supermax toured as the first mixed race band through South Africa for a whopping 21 gigs. Despite warnings and death threats, they finished the tour. But it led to the band gaining no entry status in some countries and being blacklisted by a number of political organisations at the time. It's hard to imagine, but South Africa was still fully immersed in its appalling apartheid regime in 1981. And for a European multiracial group to set out on a tour of this size and at that time, it must have been a very challenging, at times quite intimidating experience. Brave and immensely powerful stuff. So look, I do have lots of amazing new music coming up tonight, plus some super, super cool musical discoveries that I can't wait to play you. But more about all that later. Thanks to Jelly Denniston for the last couple of hours. I hope you'll stick with me for the next two. These are the sounds of Is and Diz, and this is your monthly Twilight transmission live here on Soho Radio.

music.

brand new from Full Tip. Sounds like classic Full Tip to me. Really like this one, it's called Loved. Sending this one out to Lissa. Something else brand new now. This one's from Rejoicer. Taken from the brand new LP. This is my favourite track from the record. It's called CS6, aka Red Acid Friend.

This guy's from Tel Aviv. I first discovered him through his association with Sefi Zisling, a jazz trumpeter from Tel Aviv as well, who's released music on True Thoughts, one of my favourite labels down in Brighton. Rejoicer is a multi-instrumentalist. This is taken from his epic brand new album, While You Were There.

brand new. It's an Aussie producer by the name of Alex Albrecht. This is Minak Reserve.

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You can find us on Instagram by searching FLORED

place to go. It's the monthly show. With the next one landing on the 27th of Feb. We are, of course, in a leap year this year. Exciting.

Got more new music coming up now from Blair French. Been waiting a long time for this. This is the physical mix of a track called Ancestrians. This goes out to my brother and his gorgeous daughter, my beautiful niece.

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It's from Beppu Ngali. It's called I Travel To You.

Right. I would like to finish on an optimistic note because I am sat here. And all of you are sat here. And every single one of us chose to get up this morning and do the day. And every time you do that, you make that decision, it's an affirmation of the value of living. And it's an affirmation not just for yourself, but it's an affirmation for the people around you of the value of living. And something that I realised as well is that every time you reach out to someone else and share something of yourself, it's an affirmation for that person of the value of living too.

these soft points in ourselves that become the points of communication between humans. This is how we get to know each other. And this is a note to self more than anything else, right? This is what I need to remember.

important words. The track's called After She Gave Me the Sea. And we've moved now into a track by Art Wilson. Keeping on the water theme here. This is called Rebecca's Theme.